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0: Jonas Knox, Fox Sports Radio. By the way, coming up, we'll call it a little over 10 minutes from now. We are going to tell you about how some people in the world of sports think you're stupid. It's true. Because I got a report I'm going to share with you that the only way you would believe this report was if you were stupid. So we will get into that for you coming up here a little over 10 minutes from now. I do want to give a round of applause here for somebody who really stood their ground. In today's era of social media and influencers and people trying to get famous quick and all the other stuff that come along with what is a very flawed civilization, I would say, to have somebody stand up and have a little bit of integrity and to get in front of something and to let everybody know this sort of behavior will not be tolerated, I think really says something. Really, really says something. I think it's inspirational, and I admire it a lot. So I would like to give a round of applause to the CFL. The CFL, who, they're putting their foot down, man. They're putting their foot down. I mean, keep it going, man. Like, this is incredible stuff from the CFL, who released a statement to USA Today regarding Brendan Sorsby potentially joining the league. Quote, upholding the integrity of the league and ensuring fair competition are paramount to the CFL. The allegations involving Brendan Sorsby are serious and concerning. At this time, the CFL will not register a contract for him, and no team will be permitted to add him to its negotiation list. So congratulations and a round of applause again to the great Canadian Football League, the CFL, who have stood their ground and have shown everybody, if you want to act with integrity and honesty, and if you want good, decent people to be showcased, this is the league to do it. Everybody else, you can find somewhere else to go, because we believe in integrity and we believe in the wholeheartedness of sport and, more importantly, of human being. And if you don't act in the highest manner, then you can't be a part of our league. Congratulations to the CFL for standing your ground to Brendan Sorsby. Quick question to the CFL. When is Lawrence Phillips bobblehead night? I'm just wondering, when's that popping up anytime soon, huh? Since they're all about integrity. You know, we can't have anybody with that sort of a background to be involved in our league, but let's just go ahead and take a look around and, you know, your Johnny Manziels, your Ricky Williams, Chad Kelly, Ontario Smith, who used a Wizenator, but again, the guy bet on some Indiana football games, and God forbid, you can't be a part of our league. All right, that's not allowed here. That's where we're drawing the line. It's like, look, man, I'm with you. The idea that Brendan Sorsby was going to be allowed to play in college football last year was insane. It didn't make any sense to anybody. Texas Tech can run out whatever 20-minute, therapy session they want to have amongst themselves and release it trying to justify their decision. Stop. It didn't make any sense. Everybody knows this. This is an easy conclusion to get to. And ultimately, the right side prevailed. He was gambling on his own team. We all know that's a problem. He can't play college football anymore. When the NFL steps up and says, hey, we're not holding a supplemental draft, and they basically detailed how sloppy the efforts were from Brendan Sorsby and his representatives to try and join the NFL, I'm sorry, you put your fate in somebody else's hands. This is what happens. You can't complain. The handling of this whole thing was botched from the get-go. And Brendan Sorsby almost would have been better off if he said, listen, I screwed up. I made a mistake. I act in poor judgment, and I accept the repercussions that come along with it. Instead, they tried to battle it out in court. They tried to do all these things, and I know there was NIL money. I totally get all that. But he almost would have been better off saying, I respect the NFL. I respect college football. I understand it's going to take time to get back in their good graces, and I plan on working to do so. And then we see in the 2027 draft, all is well. So I get it. They didn't do any of that. They handled it poorly, and whatever happens from here and him not being allowed to play in the NFL or college football makes all the sense in the world. But come on, man. If you're the CFL, has anybody heard Brendan Sorsby or his representative say anything publicly about joining the CFL? Anybody? No. So the CFL decides they're going to get in front of the story and release some blowhard statement talking about the integrity of the league, and we believe in this and we believe in that. It's just, you know, if you got other stuff in your background, don't worry about it. We'll overlook all that. Stop. Just stop, dude. Like, we don't need to stand on a soapbox and air the guy out. We all understand. We get it. We know what we understand, the mistakes he made. We totally get it. We're on the same page, everybody. Just stop. It's like a race to see who can be the biggest blowhard. Enough. What are you, Knicks fans? Like, enough's enough. Like, it's just like, what? You know, the CFL wants to let everybody... It's like, that would be like you saying, you know what? No. No, as a matter of fact, I'm not going to be a millionaire. No. In fact, you know, as a matter of fact, I'm not going to win the lottery. I don't want your lottery winnings. Stop. I'm not even going to play. No, buddy, you weren't even going to win. You weren't even... So it's a waste of time. Brendan Sorsby wasn't going to the CFL. So you don't need to release a statement saying he's not allowed here. And if you really cared about the integrity of the league, you'd want some eyeballs on your league, no? If you cared about the success of your league, you want some eyeballs on your league, no? I would think so. So here's what you do. Bring in Brendan Sorsby. It'll be the most watched game all season long in the CFL. And instead, they release this. Why don't you just come out and say, hey, if he wants to play, we'd be open to the idea. If he chooses not to get his life together, I get it. But they knew he wasn't going to play there. They knew he had no interest in playing in the CFL. So they released this statement to make it seem like, no, it's us breaking up with you. What? What are you talking about here? But okay, we'll do the song and dance. We'll let everybody know that we're above it all. We figured this out, but, you know, the other guys that have been in our league with checkered past, don't worry about it. We'll look past all that stuff. Like, to me, if I look at this, I go, that's a lost opportunity if you're the CFL. You'd have a chance to get people to tune into your games, and if things work out well and he ends up going to the NFL, that could be what you stand on. Hey, we're almost like a last chance you. We're like a place where you can get right and then get to the next level and go to the NFL. But instead, we're about the integrity of the league. What a bunch of crap. What a bunch of garbage. And in my mind, a missed opportunity. And let me just say this. One of the great ironies about this whole thing, because now there's some talk, you know, the UFL, maybe the UFL could be a possibility. So Hunter Deckers is the comp to all this. Hunter Deckers, who is he's with the Saints now. He was signed, I believe, in June to be a part of their training camp. But Hunter Deckers at Iowa State, he was another guy that was popped for this. He was sort of the example that was set. Like, hey, you can't be a part of college football if you get popped betting on games, et cetera, et cetera. The best part about all this is that Hunter Deckers went to the UFL. And do you know what team he played for in the UFL? The Houston Gamblers. It's the best thing in the world. Every time you peel back another layer, you go, that's awesome. Awesome. So, everybody applaud the CFL. They've done their part to shoo away the annoyance that would have been Brendan Sorsby, who in reality had no plans of ever playing there to begin with. at the Jonas Knox on X, at Jonas Knox Show on Instagram. By the way, be sure to subscribe to the Fox Sports Radio YouTube channel. Just search Fox Sports Radio on YouTube. You'll see our best videos from all our shows. Don't stop there. Hit the thumbs up icon and comment away. Let us know whose takes you like, even the ones you don't like. 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All right, it's coming up next here. We're going to tell you how this is proof that people in the world of sports think you're an idiot. But first, for all the latest from around the world of sports, we turn it over to the man himself. The one, the only, the magnificent, Sir Isaac of Saturday.
1: How about those Savannah Bananas?
0: Hey! Help. Isaac, am I wrong? This is a travesty that the Red Sox are dressed like this today.
1: Theoretically, because apparently the reason is a correlation with the Boston Marathon. The Boston Marathon already happened. There's no reason to wear them again.
0: But like, it's the Red Sox. It's one of the great unis in all of sports. Mm-hmm, mm-hmm.
1: It's not like it was the Tampa Bay Rays, whose uniforms and colors don't exactly have the same historical cachet.
0: I don't know, man. And I know, and people want to point out, well, it's, you know, they started doing it after, you know, the Boston Marathon bombing.
1: Sure,
0: I totally get all that. Yeah. That's a separate conversation. Come on, man. It's Red Sox, Yankees.
1: Yes.
0: It's like when the Celtics and Lakers play, I want to see the classics. Like, I want to see the old Laker logo.
1: Right.
0: I'd be willing to take the short shorts again. That's fine.
1: Oh boy, I covered that game. That's a good pull. Boy, the players are very, very uncomfortable.
0: I get it. What a what a gift.
1: I mean,
0: we wouldn't know, but what a gift.
1: That night they weren't short 80s style. They were accidentally even shorter. I don't think they workshopped it, and the players, oh, bless their hearts, they were so self-conscious. They're like, we're out here in our underwear. They were so short back in the day, the undershorts that they wore were visible underneath their uniform shorts, if I can put it that way.
0: I mean,
1: will you be doing a show dressed as such as an homage to that someday?
0: I mean, if you'd like.
1: No,
0: I mean, whatever your flavor is, I'm willing to cooperate.
1: I don't care one way or the other. I'm just thinking of your devoted fans. I think they would be thrilled by such a sartorial decision. Just keep that in the back of your mind.
0: Can I ask you this? Do you also agree with me, though? The Friday unis, the Green Monster unis, kind of sweet.
1: All right,
0: those are kind of. I'm kind of into those
1: Red Sox unis.
0: But this is
1: all right,
0: holiday, again, it's not as good as the original. But if you're gonna go, because everybody's got this City Series uni that they do,
1: I get. Yeah,
0: and some have been good, some have been misses, but I just. Yeah, I look at it and I go, I'm expecting to see Red Sox Yankees, not Yankees UCLA. It's weird.
1: And UCLA actually had a fantastic season this year in college baseball. Here's the thing. The color of the Red Sox Green Monster uniforms are fine, but the font, ugh. By the way, did I ever tell you what happened to me outside of the Green Monster once?
0: What's that?
1: I was walking outside of Fenway Park after covering an Angels Red Sox playoff game back in the day. I was walking back to the subway.
2: 2-1 pitch. There's a swing and a fly ball. Hammered back into deep right center. Into the line. It's gone. A walk-off home run for Edwin Rios.
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4: Good afternoon, everyone. Welcome once again to Louisville Bats Baseball. Thanks so much for being with us. It is actually a sunny Saturday afternoon at this point. Doubleheader baseball today, hoping for games 4 and 5 of a 6-game series between the Bats and the St. Paul Saints. Alongside Jim Kelch, I'm Nick Curran in the GE Appliances Press Box here at Louisville Slugger Field. Carl Bland back in the studio. We do have some sun peeking through, some blue sky. That's the good news. The bad news is we will not start on time here today, but it should be a brief delay. The field has just taken on so much water. Todd Schaefer and his grounds crew working hard to get all the standing water off the warning track areas, working a lot down the right field line. They've gotten it completely taken care of down the left field line in the bats bullpen, but working on the visitors bullpen right now on the warning track, and then they have to, of course, get the infield ready for play. So hoping for a brief delay, but a delay nonetheless. When we get going, starting pitchers for game one, we'll take you back to yesterday. We were going to have a doubleheader yesterday. That ended up not being possible. Played what was supposed to be game one of the doubleheader. The Saints defeated the Bats 3-1. St. Paul 2 in the second. Bats 1 in the fourth. Saints had an insurance run in the sixth and went on to the 3-1 win. So the Bats interplay today 40-36 overall. They're now 1-2 in the second half, having lost two in a row. The Saints are 44-33 overall, 2-1 in the second half, having won back-to-back games. Starting pitching matchup for game one of the doubleheader, right-hander Davis Daniel to the mound for the Bats. He's 5-5 in 14 appearances, 13 starts with a 4.63 ERA. It's the right-hander Ty Langenberg on the mound for the Saints. He's 2-2 in 8 appearances, 2 starts with a 5.79 ERA. Sunny skies right now. Looks like a beautiful day for baseball, but we will not have an on-time start, but hopefully just a brief delay. The Bats and the Saints, a doubleheader here at Louisville Slugger Field. 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
4: 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No transactions involving the Bats and Reds today as of yet. The Reds get going here in a bit. Jim Kelch will tell you about that in just a few minutes. As mentioned, another doubleheader today. The Bats of the Saints unable to get the doubleheader in yesterday. The second straight day there's been a postponement here. And we re-roll the doubleheader records for you. The Bats 0-1-3 in doubleheaders. They've been swept in one. They've split three. They've not swept a doubleheader this year. The Saints are 1-2-0 in doubleheaders. They've swept one, been swept in two, and have not split a doubleheader. We'll see what happens here today. Jim?
17: Well, when this series started, the St. Paul Saints came into the ballpark here at Louisville Slugger Field, leading the International League in home runs with 135. They go into today's action still leading the league, but with 135. They came into the series also having homered in 29 of their last 30 games. But here at Louisville Slugger Field, through three games have been played, no home runs, three straight games. It marks the first time this year that the Saints have gone three straight contests without a home run hit. Meanwhile, on the flip side of that, the Bats have gone three straight games this series against St. Paul without allowing a home run. It's the third time it's happened this year, so it's equaled their season high. You take a look back, the last time the Bats went four straight games without giving up a home run, you have to go back to the start of the 2024 season, the April 4 through 7 series at Gwinnett. The Bats went four straight games down there without allowing home run. They try to equal that here today in game one of the doubleheader. Now to the information that Nick was talking about, the Bats' parent club, the Reds, at Pittsburgh for game two of their three-game series this afternoon. They won last night on a two-run pinch-hit home run by a former bat from earlier this year, Noelvé Marte, in the top of the eighth inning to pull that game out 6-4. Today, game two is at 4:05 in Pittsburgh. It'll feature nine-game winner Chase Burns going after his 10th win of the season today. He'll go against Jared Jones in that 4:05 first pitch in Pittsburgh. That's news and notes for this Saturday before game one of the Twin Bill. We'll take a break. When we come back, a look at the International League standings with Nick Curran here on Sports Talk 790.
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4: Back on our Big O Tires pregame show, check of the IL standings. Here's what we have in the second half. Two teams remain unbeaten. Of course, Durham and the Toledo Mudhens have both started the second half at 4-0. Syracuse, Jacksonville, and Scranton-Wilkes-Barre all 3-1. These St. Paul Saints are 2-1. Charlotte, Columbus, Gwinnett, Nashville, Omaha, Rochester, Buffalo, Iowa, all 2-2. The Bats are 1-2. Lehigh Valley, Indianapolis, Memphis are all 1-3. Norfolk and Worcester, the last winless teams in the second half, they have started at 0-4. We'll get you a check of the International League Central standings as well headed into the day. Here's what we have in the National League Central. The Brewers on top of the division entering the day at 50-29, a 7.5 game lead over the Cubs at 44-38. Brewers have won 5 in a row. The Cardinals have lost 3 straight. They're 42-37, 8 games.

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5: Back at Louisville Slugger Field, doubleheader Bats and the Saints today, joined by Bats manager Pat Kelly. And PK, first of all, I know, kind of getting old. I think I've asked you this four of the last 5 weeks. But again, it's been a really weird week because of the weather. And I know that kind of can weigh on everyone a little bit mentally, right?
6: It does. I think that's the biggest thing, is just the mental part of, you know, whether it's going to rain, whether you're going to get rained out, the amount of time you spend in the clubhouse trying to pass the time. We're Saturday and we're halfway through the 6-game series. So how we doing?
5: How we looking? Not good. Did play a couple of the games on schedule. The first one on Tuesday, Hunter Green made the start and looked really, really good, I thought, and was good to see him out there looking that sharp.
6: He did. I mean, he looked... he looked very fresh. Ball was coming out of his hand really well. And, we'll see him again tomorrow, and I think he'll be ready to go.
5: Emilio Pagan, we saw him open the game, the one that was played last night. Did you have to think about, like, making him throw somewhere else? Only 6 pitches. He was super efficient last night.
6: Well, we actually sent him back to Cincinnati so that he would be halfway between Dayton and Louisville, whoever had the better weather report. And then he came south because our report was better than Dayton's. And we got the inning in, so that was good. Very important that he threw, and very efficient inning. Ball was coming out really well, and he was very pleased.
5: Doesn't say much for the Dayton weather that ours was better than theirs. Has been just kind of a weird week, but as you said, a lot of time spent in the clubhouse. Is there anything you do to kill the time when you have this much time?
6: No, I'm not very good at that. I don't have a lot of patience. And now that, you know, I'm on this diet, I can't snack, so it's really not fun at all. But no, just trying to keep communication with everybody, letting the pitchers know what's going on, especially the starters. Yeah. And then position player wise, you know, with the double hitter, the rain delay after the first game, just trying to keep some of those guys ready and trying to keep them updated. And then we were fortunate we were able to watch the Reds game on TV, so that was good. And you're just basically trying to waste time. You know, what golf tournament can you watch? You know, what baseball game can you watch? What card game can the guys play? So it's just, you find a way to pass time in the clubhouse.
5: A little World Cup action right now too, which hopefully is good. This series on paper looked like it could be a big offensive series, but it's really been pitching down.

0: dominated through three games. I think both sides have thrown the ball really well, and it's produced some low-scoring games.
1: Exactly. I mean, totally unexpected. Really expected a slugfest, especially the way this stadium's played this year, and two really good offensive teams. And, you know, as usual in baseball, when you figure something out, it goes the other way. And the pitching's been outstanding. Both sides, really good starting pitching and some good arms coming out of the bullpen.
0: I don't know when the weather's like this, and it's just kind of a wet time over the last few days. Obviously, maybe not as much the case Tuesday and Wednesday, but does that make it play bigger here, do you think? I don't know if you've noticed that over the years when it's kind of the damp like this. It feels like maybe it does play a little bit bigger.
1: Well, we did have a different wind pattern yesterday, the wind coming in from right field. But, I do think with more humidity in the air, it just seems like the ball doesn't carry quite as good. And then I think hitters have a tougher time concentration-wise than pitchers do, especially in bad weather.
0: Makes sense. Last one for you. Today is Backyard Baseball Day. Did your kids ever play any of that on any of the video game systems back in the day? Any backyard baseball?
1: No, I played a lot of backyard baseball.
0: Well, sure.
1: But no video games. I don't think my kids even played backyard baseball. I don't ever remember it being played. Obviously, it's a fun game to play, and it brings back a lot of memories, just, you know, me and my brothers playing in the backyard. So, I think that's probably the funnest thing.
0: Yeah, and that's what the game's meant to evoke. So that's perfect. It'll be a lot of memories of that today, hopefully. PK, as always, appreciate the time. Good luck the rest of the series. We'll hope for some drier days in Columbus next week.
1: Sounds good. Thanks, Nick.
0: Pat Kelly, we're back with more in just a moment on Sports Talk 790. 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
8: 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For the Bats in Game 1, it's the right-hander Davis Daniel, 29-year-old, out of Atlanta, Georgia, lives now in Birmingham, Alabama. He'll make his 14th start of the year and 15th appearance. He did work out of the bullpen his last time out in Gwinnett when Pierce Johnson made a rehab start for the Bats. That was a game, game one of the doubleheader down there on the 19th of June. He has a record of 5-5, an ERA of 4.63. He has three quality starts on the year, and he comes into this game with 68 innings worked and 63 hits allowed against him, and the sixth-best batting average against in the International League. Opponents have hit just .247 against Davis Daniel this year. He will make start number two against St. Paul on the year. He's 0-1 against the Saints, having lost here on the 30th of May against St. Paul. Davis Daniel on the mound, game one for the Bats. Nick?
7: For the Saints, it'll be the right-hander Ty Langenberg, the 24-year-old from Urbandale, Iowa. 2-2, 8 appearances, 2 starts with the Saints, a 5.79 ERA. Last pitch Saturday at home against Omaha in relief. 3 innings, 4 hits, 2 runs earned, walked 2, struck out 3, allowed a couple of wild pitches. He last started June 12th in Toledo, a no decision, 3 innings, 4 runs, 3 earned on 7 hits, 2 walks, no Ks. An 11th round pick of the Twins back in 2023 out of Iowa. Spent all last year at High A Cedar Rapids, made his Double-A debut this year at Wichita, started the year there, was promoted to this St. Paul team on the 20th of May for his first ever Triple-A time with the Win Surge, 0-4, a 4.71 ERA at 9 appearances, 8 starts. That is your starting pitching matchup. The starting lineups for Game 1 are coming up next. 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
7: 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First, for the visiting Saints, Alan Roden leads off. He's in center field. Batting second, the DH, Walker Jenkins. Hitting third in left field, Gabby Gonzalez. The cleanup batter is the right fielder, Matt Wallner.
6: Batting fifth at third base, Orlando Arcia. Hitting sixth, the first baseman, Aaron Sabato. Batting seventh, the shortstop, Ben Ross. Hitting eighth at second base, Cody Morissette. Batting ninth and catching, Noah Cardenas. Starting pitcher for the Saints, the right-hander, Ty Langenberg. For the bats, Sam Haggerty leads off. He's the DH. Batting second, the second baseman, Ivan Johnson. Hitting third in right field, Hector Rodriguez. The cleanup batter is the left fielder, Will Benson. Batting fifth at first base, Michael Chavis. Hitting sixth, the third baseman, Francisco Urbaez. Batting seventh in center field, Austin Hendrick. Hitting eighth and catching, P.J. Higgins. Batting ninth, the shortstop, Garrett Hampson. Starting pitcher for the bats, the right-hander, Davis Daniel. Bats of the Saints will not start on time. They are still very much ferociously working on this field. The warning track took on a lot of water last night into today with all the rain we've gotten. They've gotten a lot of it taken care of down the left field line and in the outfield, pretty well covered. Still dropping some dirt down the right field line in the Saints bullpen, trying to get all that water taken care of and sopped up as much as possible. And then they'll have to do all the normal infield work. The pitchers will have to get warmed up. So we've not been given a start time yet, but guess would be it would be in the 3:35, 3:45, maybe even 4 o'clock range, based on all the work we're looking at that they're still working on down in the field. So we'll see how it plays out. We'll take a break. We'll come back to set the scene and let you know what's next. All that straight ahead. This is Bats Baseball on Sports Talk 790.
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8: It hits the ball high, deep to left field. 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
6: Welcome back to Louisville Slugger Field. Bats and the St. Paul Saints scheduled for a doubleheader today, games 4 and 5 of this 6-game series. With Jim Kelch, I'm Nick Curran in the GE Appliances press box. Carl Blanton back in the studio. Not starting on time here with game one. Obviously, it was supposed to start at 3:05. We're already past that. But they continue to work on the field. They took the tarp off probably around 12:45 or so today, and it's just been a waiting game to try to let the field dry out with all the water it's taken, well, really going back to Thursday when this rain started. And then throughout yesterday, got game one of the doubleheader in, couldn't get game two in. And then last night into today, so much more rain and just trying to get everything dried up. Todd Schaefer and his grounds crew have done a tremendous job. They've gotten a lot of it taken care of. They went back to the left field corner, have gotten some more dirt down over there and have gotten that raked. Now continuing to work on the Saints bullpen area and foul ground down the right field line, just past the bullpen, down near the rolled up tarp, trying to continue to get some more clay down over there and get that dirt taken care of. As we mentioned, they still have to line the field and do all the normal stuff on the infield to get it ready for play. So it looks like it'll still be a while, hopefully not too long. Obviously no rain and the sun is shining, so that will help hopefully dry things off as quickly as possible. In the meantime, we will send you on to an episode of our podcast from 4 years ago celebrating 40 years of this franchise here in Louisville that started in 1982. The second episode of it was with the former president of the Bats for a long time. Gary Ulmer was instrumental in the move from Old Cardinal Stadium down here to Louisville Slugger Field in this ballpark in the late 90s and then into the year 2000. He talks a lot about that process and some of the concerns as the ballpark was being built, and a little bit about the franchise moving to here in the first place in 1982. So, Louisville Bats franchise at 40, the Gary Ulmer episode. We'll let you hear that. We will break in if we do get any sort of an update to pass it along. If we don't get any, we'll rejoin you at the end of it and let you know what's going on here. But until we get something to pass along, here it is, Louisville Bats franchise at 40, the Gary Ulmer episode.
1: Gary, how are you? Great to see you.
2: Good morning, Nick. Great to be in the ballpark.
1: Yeah, great to see you here. And
2: Of course, it's snowing, so it's not exactly baseball weather, but we'll look forward to spring as always.
1: As we're recording this, it is snowing outside. It is very cold, but hopefully this will bring about warm thoughts as we kind of jump into this. Wanted to start out looking through some old stuff here, 40th anniversary of the franchise and baseball coming back to Louisville in 1982. Found this 1991 media guide. At that point, it was looking back at the last decade of baseball, and there's a story in here about the 1981 strike in Major League Baseball. Sure. And it talks about how your dad, Dan, and you went to New York to see the St. Louis Cardinals play the Mets, but that didn't happen because there was a strike in June, and it said you sat in a hotel room and watched Triple-A baseball on television, and that kind of helped spark the idea of why not have this back in Louisville, as there was nothing else going on with the major leagues on strike. What do you remember about that trip?
2: Well, true. You know, Louisville has an incredibly rich baseball history. There had been baseball in Louisville almost continuously for, you know, many, many years. And when baseball left Louisville, basically when University of Louisville football was becoming a little more successful and baseball just kind of got the boot out of Old Cardinal Stadium. And so as we head into the early 80s, I think we were the largest market in the country that had nothing, no minor league sports, etc. And, you know, my dad, frankly, was kind of the person back then that said, how can that be? And so I think the strike, you know, did kind of result in saying, you know, let's maybe from a community standpoint, let's take a look at this.
1: And A. Ray Smith was looking to relocate a team he owned from Springfield. And do you remember how, like, all that sort
2: of... Oh, yeah. Oh, I remember very well.
1: Yeah, how did all that come about?
2: Well, I mean, my dad and I were both huge St. Louis Cardinal fans. I mean, the stories go that he'd come up to my bedroom at night and we'd listen to Jack Buck and Harry Carey on Clear Channel KMOX. And, you know, so I grew up an incredible baseball geek and St. Louis Cardinal fan. And so it was no great surprise that the first target would be the Cardinal affiliate in Springfield, because it was a AAA team playing in a very, very small market with limited attendance and clearly, you know, limited ability to generate revenues. And so, frankly, you know, Dad kind of looked at the weakest sort of team out in the region, but it would probably be the team playing in the smallest market. So at that time, it didn't take a lot of discussion. Could you move a team from Springfield to a major market like Louisville? And obviously St. Louis, it's a good market here for the Cardinals. And so it all happened pretty quickly, really.
1: Yeah, and can I give us the sense of here back then? I know you mentioned a lot of the sports that had been here and moved away. Obviously, the Red Sox AAA had been here and moved away kind of in favor of Louisville football there at what became Cardinal Stadium. There wasn't just a lot here outside, I guess, of the University of Louisville's sports. And give us an idea of the landscape of the time and the perspective back here of being able to get the team here.
2: That's exactly right. I mean, and so as this developed in 1981, all of a sudden the community was looking for something, in my opinion and others. So the community rallied around the cause of fixing up Old Cardinal Stadium for baseball. And so the city and the county and the governor and everybody helped and provided some funding. But, you know, back then there was we had people collecting money at street corners. I mean, there was baseball stickers saying baseball, a great catch for Louisville, that were distributed by the thousands and thousands. And so all of a sudden the community, I think, got it that we're really lacking something here. And that led to the great success in 1982 and 1983 that nobody predicted. I mean, on opening night in 1982, the stadium PA system didn't even work. And I worked for the team then. I mean, we were out, putting a net up in right field in the afternoon before the game happened. And no idea that we had a small staff and small concession operation. And next thing you know, people just came by the thousands.
1: I mean, it's incredible. And I want to get to that in just a second. One more about kind of things coming back. What do you remember? How much did you interact with a guy that we've talked to Greg about on the podcast, and I know was an eccentric, very interesting fellow, and that's A-Ray Smith. How much interaction did you have with him as he was kind of the showman, I guess, of bringing baseball to town?
2: I worked for the team the first 2 years as an intern in 1982 and 83, and then left. But back then, every day, because we weren't prepared. We had a very small staff. So those of us in the office, front office, we did everything. I mean, we'd be jumping in there to rep hot dogs or to sell tickets or to take tickets, clean up messes in the stadium. And so interacted with him every day. And I think that he was a marketing guy. I mean, he was a larger than life guy. Behind the scenes, things were a little rough because we, as I say, we really didn't have the staff, and he was coming from a very, very small operation drawing 100,000 people, and now we've got hundreds and hundreds of thousands of people coming in the ballpark. So behind the scenes, it was a little rough, but to the fans, it was great because everybody wanted to be a part of a success story, and that's what it was.
1: It was, and you mentioned opening night there in 1982, the team back. I think I read you talked about the stadium PA not working. Yeah. Steve Bugs
2: out there with a megahorn or whatever. Yeah. That's just chair. It's just unbelievable.
1: Great story. Yeah. I think I also read that there was some sort of water coming up near second base, like 45 minutes before first pitch or something like that. So a lot of things that had to be taken care of. And as you said, everyone out working on it. And then those two seasons, 82 with baseball returning, and then obviously a million fans through the gates in 1983. And you were around for both of those years. Just, I mean, had to have been amazing just to see the response to the team.
2: Well, it was incredible, really. And of course, for me personally, the Cardinals won the World Series in 1982. So I went to every World Series game, all four of them in St. Louis, as well as playoff games, and a lot of talent on the field. And so it was just for a young single person, me right out of college, it was it was pretty incredible.
1: What about the connect? It made a lot of sense, and I know there's a lot of Red Sox fans here from that that connection. Yeah. There are a lot of Reds fans here now, obviously. But it seemed like at that time the Cardinals a great fit here regionally, and there's still a lot of Cardinals fans. I know you were a Cardinals fan before the team moved here, but it feels like there's still a lot of Cardinals fans entrenched here, largely because of that history of the AAA operation being here so long.
2: Well, I think so. And again, as I mentioned, the Cardinals were in the World Series three times in the 80s, and that was something to be proud of when you were their AAA affiliate. And as I mentioned earlier, with Clear Channel KM Wex and Jack Buck coming in clear as day on your radio, driving in your car, that that helped also to develop fans. And there was still some fans even before the other Cardinals. I mean, if you're in Western Kentucky, you're a Cardinal fan more so than anybody else. So I think clearly the team of choice for most people then and now would be the Reds. But the Cardinals would certainly be in the top two or three in terms of desirable affiliates, and they were available. So that made the decision a whole lot easier.
1: That always helps.
2: Yeah.
1: What do you remember about Cardinal Stadium in general? Just that place. I know everyone has their own sort of memories of sights, sounds, smells, whatever the case may be.
2: Well, I grew up running around Cardinal Stadium going to U of L football games since I was a little kid. So I was very familiar with the stadium, and at the time it seemed like a palace to me. Big, and clearly the ability to handle large crowds. And short of what was a really short right field porch from a home run standpoint, it played big out in left field and very big out in center. And back then it was AstroTurf or artificial surface, but that was somewhat of the norm. That bothered me greatly. Come the 90s later when I was back, but it was nice. The big open concourse with plenty of room to walk around. So years later, obviously, we went from kind of first in attendance and ballparks and thing to, I know I'm jumping around a little bit, but what a lot of people don't know is Louisville is credited with leading a great resurgence in minor league baseball in a period of time where mom and pops sold out the local groups like the one we had here, and so stadiums started being built. And so fast forward 10-15 years later, we were no longer the top of the heap, mostly because other people had built stadiums all across the country. So Cardinal Stadium seemed like a palace to me in the early 80s, not so much so in the 90s.
1: sure. And you mentioned you were working for the team as an intern, then you left. I think you were in the banking business, right, for about 10 years?
2: Yeah, 11 years.
1: Uh-huh. And then took over as team president in 1993. I would imagine that was a thrill of an opportunity to be able to jump back into baseball.
2: Well, sure. The bank that I work for, and I really enjoyed my banking career, and credit that with giving me this skills and ability, or whatnot, not that I'm trying to give myself a nod that I've got skills and ability, but I understood finance and accounting and could make budgets and financial statements and all that kind of thing. So the banking prepared me to come back in and be able to help certainly with the help of others here, of operating a small business. But at the time, the bank that I worked for had just been purchased by a large out-of-state bank. And I thought, if there's ever a time to not live through that merger the next few years and take a chance, it's now. And so I literally was the first employee at Old Liberty National Bank here that left after the takeover was announced. And so the timing was such, I thought, I'll give this a try. And if it doesn't work, then I'll be a banker somewhere else.
1: And it worked out pretty darn well.
2: Well, it worked out mostly due to the stadium, and we can get into that for a minute. But if you want, but I basically after a few years in the mid '90s, it became very apparent that we were not keeping up with others in AAA, and we waited a number of years because U of L was trying to build their stadium, which became Papa John's, obviously. But it took a while. And it was going to be 93, and then it was going to be 94, 95. And then finally, when they moved out, the thought was that we can renovate the stadium better for baseball. That meant get rid of the artificial surface and reconfigure the stadium and build some suites and maybe shrink it and do a number of things. And the price tag of that got to be so extensive that that's when Jerry Abramson kind of swooped in and he and I talked and like, well, if we're going to spend $15 or $20 million on a 50-year-old stadium and it's still going to need to maybe be artificial turf to accommodate the fair, et cetera, let's look at doing something else downtown. So that had that not occurred, I would have not been here all these years. But again, we got very fortunate as we got into the stadium development.
1: Yeah, and that's the interesting thing, going back and reading some newspaper articles from the time, and you mentioned the new U of L football stadium and that being built. What do you remember, you know, Jerry Abramson, you talked about the former mayor of Louisville stepped in and was a big big part of getting this done as well, along with you. There had to be a swing of public opinion to want to have a ballpark downtown as opposed to renovating the old place, right? I know there was to some degree different opinions about it from reading articles around that time.
2: Very much so. A lot of people thought that Old Cardinal Stadium is a state facility, so the state would help. The infrastructure was there, the parking, you know, some access off the interstates, and a lot of people were used to going to Old Cardinal Stadium. Some people thought, well, what do you mean downtown? You mean we'd have to come downtown at night and park our car? And so, you know, there was certainly two sides of the story there in terms of opinion. For me personally, there wasn't, because I was a downtown person. I'd worked in the downtown as a banker. And for me, selfishly, it was downtown or nothing, because I would have quit and done something else. I mean, in other words, the downtown stadium was all that I personally was interested in. And as people have given me some credit for vision and all that, there's no real vision. I don't know if it'd work or not, but if it didn't, I'd do something else. But I really was a downtown believer. And so when Jerry and I were friends, because we'd worked together on other projects downtown, and I think we had mutual respect and trust for each other. So once we kind of got into the talking about it, and then when we identified this site, which was a scrapyard that was the gateway into Louisville, and determined that a footprint of a baseball stadium would fit on the scrapyard, even though the city didn't own the scrapyard, and that was another issue. But I think the community invested a lot of money in our beautiful waterfront park, and yet there's a massive scrapyard sitting next to it. So I think when others sort of realized that a ballpark could be on this site, then all of a sudden, there wasn't many naysayers. Once the project got rolling, everybody pretty much jumped on board. And the only real issues that I had, and I stood up in front of the booster club at Cardinal Stadium, was really safety. I mean, we had to convince the people that it's going to be safe. And I remember going to talk to, at the time, Major Don Burbrink, who was the commander of the area, and I said, Don, we got to have your help and everyone's help to make sure that people understand that they're safe and secure. So that was really about the only issue.
1: You mentioned this site where the ballpark is. Was that just a situation of was there other places looked at, or was it just that, hey, this is where it's going to work and this is where there's space and this is where it makes the most sense?
2: There was only one other spot, and that was down Main Street at the 8th or 9th street area, where there was, I think, barrels and things stored. And, you know, but I just didn't really, I don't think I want to go down. I don't want to go there and visit. The site here, right on Main Street, just seemed perfect. And again, next to the waterfront, help the community understand that if we can develop their area around here, which did happen. I mean, it took years, but if you look at the contiguous blocks to the stadium, you know, everything's nice. And I think clearly the stadium helped make that happen.
1: What about the naming rights of Louisville Slugger? Obviously, that was a big part of it. It's an iconic brand here in the city, and something everyone recognizes as being part of here. The name of the city's obviously in the brand. How important was it to get them involved and have them on board, and how much of just a good fit was it to kind of bring all the baseball together here in the city?
2: All the above. We did not shop the naming rights. We didn't hire anybody to sell them. You know, we, no offense to Papa John Stadium, et cetera, and all the other stadiums that have been named for fine companies. Jack Hilrich, who was a part owner of the Bats, as well as at the time running Hilrich and Bradsby, the mayor, Jack, myself, my dad, others, we just said, it's a fabulous name for the stadium. Will you help with a little money up front as we're trying to build the stadium? And they did, and certainly one of our better decisions at the time.
1: Just makes a lot of sense.
2: Yeah.
1: What do you remember about as this was being sort of envisioned and different renderings and that sort of thing of how it would look, and just kind of what were you thinking? What did you think as you were seeing it sort of come along based on the drawings?
2: Well, you know, it's incredibly exciting. We're sitting here in our nice conference room of the Bats office, and across the street I sat in a construction trailer for a year as watching the jelly donuts and coffee being consumed every morning in the trailer while we were trying to work building the stadium. And as most projects, you know, we had a budget of $23-4 million or something, and you know, the first numbers come back at about 50% above that. And so we grinded away. And, you know, there was some things that, again, as the tenant, I just said, we can't live without this, this, and this. So I could go through and walk around and tell you a few things we don't have that originally were on the, like, expensive wrought iron fencing and stuff that, you know, you don't know about, you don't care about now at this point. But we pretty much, with the city's help, and again, the city wanted a first-class stadium, got what we wanted in terms of design. And it's a fabulous stadium, and the stadium's standing the test of time, clearly.
1: And I think just fits the look of it with the brick outside, kind of a really traditional feel, and I just think it fits the area. It's really... It's perfect. It's really cool.
2: Well, I've told a story a few times, and it's tired, but I like the story anyway. And when we were building when we hired the design team, Martin Donato and HNTB at the time, we walked through the structure, the historic building, the Brindley Hardy building, and, you know, I'm walking through there, and the floor's creaking, and the roof's leaking, and a draft's coming through, and I'm looking around, and I'm like, well, we're going to tear this down, right? And Martin Donato, on the other hand, Gary, don't you see it? Look at the trusses. Look at the blah, blah. You know, he went on and on and on saying, this is going to be the greatest gateway to a stadium ever built in America. And I'm like, oh, well, okay. All right, if that's what you say. So truth be known, obviously it costs more money to integrate the building, but clearly it's a unique and frankly, incorporating the building is when everyone jumped on board, whether you're a preservationist or whether you're whatever, however you land on that kind of subject, everyone liked the design and the idea of doing it.
3: Welcome back to Louisville Slugger Field from the GE Appliances Press Box alongside Jim Kelch. I'm Nick Curran. Carl Blanton in the studio. Some good news. We are looking at a 4:05 first pitch here from Louisville Slugger Field. Game one of the doubleheader between the Bats and the Saints will get going at 4:05. The grounds crew's been doing a lot of work on the field, even as We were in that podcast. They were walking the field, a couple of members, Todd Schaefer, of course, walking it along with a couple of members of the Bats front office and both managers and a couple of the umpires, and have deemed that they can get it ready to go at 4:05. So it'll be a 4:05 first pitch from Louisville Slugger Field. We'll let you hear the rest of this Gary Ulmer episode. We'll have to come back with something else at the end of this probably, and then we'll come back and roll through the lineups once again and get this game underway. 4:05, first pitch from Louisville Slugger Field. Back to the Gary Ulmer episode, Louisville Bats franchise at 40.
1: Stadium gets built. It turns out great, obviously. April 12, 2000,
2: oh,
1: the first game here, the Norfolk squad in town. And what do you remember about that night? Was it kind of harkening back to 1982 when things opened at Cardinal Stadium?
2: Well, for me, obviously the most rewarding day of my business career. Not a lot of people are fortunate enough to, to be involved in some project that makes a difference in the community. So clearly I was very proud, very tired. I'll tell you what I remember. A couple weeks before, the architects and the builders wanted us to open the season at Old Cardinal Stadium. And I kept saying, we're opening here, we're opening here. There may not be restrooms. We're opening here. There may not be concessions. I said, we're opening here. The lights may not work. I said, well, we're opening here, you all. We're opening no matter what. And it was a challenge because, one, the crowd was over capacity. And I'm telling you the truth, the construction workers didn't leave. They stayed for the game. I mean, we had hundreds of people in the ballpark that just stayed, and we weren't full capacity, certainly in terms of restrooms and concessions, and so it was a little rough, but I think the success was incredible, and the community kind of came to the ballpark and said, geez, we get it, Gary, we understand. They didn't know. I mean, a lot of people didn't know how nice a ballpark like this would be compared to where we were. And frankly, I didn't know until I started traveling to go on a couple All-Star games and things. And, I know I'm jumping around a little bit, but my dad and the other owners weren't into it, the financial commitment. And I took them to Indianapolis in 1996 to a game. And the only way I could get them up there is we arranged a golf game at Crooked Stick. And so I said, well, if we're going up there to play, we're going. And then we came out of there the night and go, okay, we get it. We should have one of these. And so, it was an incredible night where we were all very tired. But and I know people, you've heard the story elsewhere, but to watch Deion Sanders get on base and steal second and come around on a base hit and score the first run in the stadium. And the first, unbelievable, really. A fabulous moment. And I still think about it a lot.
1: It's so cool to go back and look at that video and just see how it all came together and how excited everyone was and just a packed house here. You touched on this earlier, but this place really has been kind of the forerunner downtown. You mentioned the adjacent blocks here that have certainly been built up over the years, but I doubt in my mind that maybe the KFC Yum Center would be there just down the road from us if this place hadn't been here.
2: It's hard to say. You don't want to take credit for the Yum Center being built and Nulu happening or all that sort of thing. But really, as you know, now from the Central Business District all the way east on Main and Market is nice. It's all been developed. Hundreds and hundreds of millions of dollars of private investment in the general area. Now, would there still be a scrapyard here today, 20 years later, for the stadium? I doubt it. I mean, something would have happened, but clearly the baseball stadium helped jumpstart all of that.
1: And you touched on this a little bit too. I know you mentioned the trip to Indianapolis in '96 to see mm-hmm. Victory Field, which had just opened in the middle of that season. This place, maybe Indy was first, but it feels like this also sort of continued / maybe got other places to want to move ballparks downtown after this ballpark opened, not long after Toledo opened a downtown ballpark, Columbus kind of followed suit. And it seems like, I don't know if this was the trendsetter, but it certainly further validated maybe other organizations' decision to move downtown.
2: Oh, I think so. I think that it was, a lot of communities we're looking at, and I'm trying to think where I traveled to look at other ballparks. Obviously, in Annapolis, I went to Syracuse and Rochester, been to Buffalo. I'm trying to think where else we might have gone to look where ballparks had been built. So on the one hand, I think we benefited from being able to see some other ballparks and say, gosh, this is a good idea, but we can do something better. And so when we came and built our ballpark, then others did the same thing. We opened, I think, the same year as Memphis. But I think the that's why we've come in here and done some renovations. And, you know, I fought for every fixed seat at the time for the biggest capacity we can get, including the bleachers. And now, you know, the trend in some of the stadiums that have built since ours are not quite the capacity. You don't need it, but more congregating areas. And so that's what we've done here with the renovation. So, but yes, I think that I think what I saw happen in Annapolis, then someone else sees what we were able to accomplish here and takes that as the reason to go forward and try to build a downtown stadium.
1: It's really cool how all that kind of comes together. Want to jump back a little bit,
2: sure,
1: to a different aspect of you know, kind of the 90s. There was a lot going on, not only the moving down here and getting this going, but also a lot of affiliation changing there. A Cardinals affiliate through 1997.
2: Yeah.
1: Then they took the operation, obviously, to Memphis. And, you know, I know it was, all right, got to find someone to come in here. The Brewers in town for a couple of years in 98 and 99, the last 2 years at Cardinal Stadium. What do you remember about that that whole process?
2: A lot of sleepless nights is what I remember. because it was all happening while we were building the stadium. So, I mean, the Cardinals basically divorced us. They went to, you know, we called it mutual, but you know, it was their emphasis to move to Memphis because Memphis was going to open a new ballpark same year we were. Huge Cardinal country down there, and so they did what we did. What people didn't understand at the time, and I'll never forget when the Cardinals announced they were moving to Memphis, I came back from lunch at Old Cardinal Stadium, and reporters are lined up about tackling me getting out of the car because people thought we were losing our baseball team. They didn't know because we had been a Cardinal affiliate all those years. So we had to do a lot of scrambling and say, well, no. We're going to get a AAA baseball team. You know, but we can't pick who that is. It's got to be somebody that's available. So there's a mating dance at the end of every couple of years when your affiliate agreement expires. And the last two unchosen are married together. So at any given time, I think when we needed affiliate, there was only three or four available. It wasn't like we could just go pick whomever we wanted. It doesn't work that way. Milwaukee, wonderful folks. If I've got one thing in my whole baseball career I feel bad about, it's the fact that we, you know, after 2 years, moved on from them. I had no idea that because of a series of things that happened that the Reds would be available. The Milwaukee, well, wonderful folks. We went up there and actually met with Bud Selig and Sal Bando and Cecil Cooper, were the GM and farm director. Really, really first class people. And so when we affiliated with Milwaukee, you know, it's not like there's a lot of Milwaukee fans in Louisville, but I thought these are good folks and we'll just, we'll just build upon that relationship. And at the time, I don't want to name names, but at the time, the four or five teams that were available, that made the most sense.
1: Sure, and they were in for a couple of years, yeah. You mentioned it, that the Reds become available, and that just makes all the sense in the world, given the geography and the opportunity to sort of, have that excitement moving into the new stadium as well.
2: I think when we announced the Reds affiliation, and we were going to open the stadium as a Reds affiliate, people were like, oh, wow, how did we do that? You know, and once again, well, it's kind of lucky. But clearly the Reds are the team of choice in terms of fans. So I'll have to admit that in 97 we started building the stadium, I had no idea that we could actually open as a Reds affiliate. But, the Reds were looking for a change, and we knew them. And happened pretty quickly, and obviously Milwaukee was a bit surprised. And like I've already said, I have to feel apologize for, you need to
4: I think we all believe in building long-term relationships, so I feel bad about that one. But there was just no, from a business standpoint and a community standpoint, the Reds were available, and we jumped on it.
1: And obviously it's been the rest of the story has been still here all these years later with the Reds affiliation. Jumping back into some of the stuff here in this ballpark, as the team was here, you were the International League Executive of the Year in 2007, and then there was the All-Star Game here in 2008, the Triple-A All-Star Game. I would imagine that was another time with a lot of work, but a lot of really cool stuff to have that here.
4: Yeah, the All-Star Game is something that we needed to do at some point, and you want to showcase a really nice stadium and a really nice operation, because then it was on ESPN2, which I thought was a really good thing for our community. And we had such a good staff and such a veteran staff, and we had been through the opening of the stadium and kind of got to the point where we had caught up a little bit and things were pretty smooth. And it was a lot of fun. And as I promised Greg and others here, don't worry, we're not gonna we won't do it again for 20 years. But it's an honor to be selected to do it. Certainly,
1: I know there was a lot of great stories about everything that went into that. More recently, obviously, you decided to step down as president, mm-hmm. after the 2019 season. But in leading up to that, you talked about it a little bit. The renovations that have taken place. I know you were a big part helping extend the lease here, right. for the Bats in this ballpark, and all the new stuff that is around now. A couple of new bars, the new obviously the suites renovated, the new club level, and all of those improvements that have taken place over the last couple of years. You were a big part of that, and what about that process, yeah. and deciding, right. what needed to be done to continue to move forward here.
4: Well, again, the city of Louisville has been a great partner, and I think that when we kind of got with the city and said, look what the stadium's done, and obviously we've been paying you a lease payment for all these years, and basically the city's recouped, most of the principal they paid for the stadium, and it's time to sign a new lease, protect baseball, keep it here forever, and invest back into the stadium. So, as usual, when we got in the process, we had about $30 million worth of good ideas and $12 million to spend. And some of those dollars had to go on things the fans don't see, the mechanicals and roofs and, bricks and mortar and painting, and, to make sure the stadium's in good shape. So we came away with about $8 million worth of money to spend to enhance the stadium. As I alluded to earlier, the stadium capacity was actually bigger than we really needed. We don't need the seats in the far right field area, for example, and we needed some shade protection, and we needed better amenities and things that young people want. So what you find when you go to Columbus or Nashville or people that have built stadiums later, the capacity is smaller, fixed seats are smaller, but there's more areas to congregate in and stand and have a beer, et cetera, as opposed to sitting in a fixed seat down the corner. So I think we've addressed a lot of that. And really, this year I'm looking forward to, because we've had COVID, and the last year a lot of those things I'm mentioning were still being worked on even during the season. I think when the fans walk in this April, you'll see a really, really nice stadium that, again, will stand the test of time.
1: Yeah, and I think it's just kind of cool how it all fits together. It's always kind of moving forward. Baseball came back at Cardinal Stadium, was great. Then, needed something, yeah. new, moved downtown, and this place has been excellent, but needed a little bit of some additions, and now here they are, and they've turned out great, and like you, looking forward to everyone being able to get back here as the season gets going. But it's kind of some symmetry as everything just keeps moving forward.
4: You gotta keep investing. I went to one stadium that was built right before ours was built one time, and maybe it was about 12 years old, and I was like, oh my gosh, they're not doing anything here. you know, if to meet our standards, we would have had to come in and spend $1 million quickly just on things that were in disrepair and deferred maintenance. So, you know, these are big facilities, and you got to continue to invest.
1: Definitely have seen in the travel some that, maybe have not stood up as well.
4: Well,
1: as,
4: you more than anybody would know that, and I'm sure that you've seen some differences. I mean, clearly some places where it's spick and span, and money is spent wisely on the stadium, and I'm sure you see some places where they're a little behind.
1: Yeah, there's no question about that. I guess.

0: You know, I didn't have any great vision. I mean, I already told you I went to work in the 90s and saw we're going nowhere fast in the old stadium. And so, you know, the stadium just was something, as you can tell, I'm very, very proud of, and enabled me to have a great long-term career that I certainly didn't expect back in the 90s. And, you know, the stadium is, and the position that I've had here has helped me do a lot of things that I like, highly involved in the community and serve on a lot of boards and chair boards and all that sort of thing. And so it really kind of helped help me personally, you know, fulfill a number of things that you know, that I was looking for and I'm proud of. I'm very proud of the stadium, obviously, as you can tell. And, you know, having been in it this winter and walking in today, I still have the same feeling. It's just a great place, and I'm very fortunate.
1: It's all turned out incredibly, and I think we're all fortunate in this community to have it, and someone born here and having lived here most of my life, it's been just an incredible
0: jewel.
1: Well,
0: it's too bad you're so young, you couldn't have been with us back then for some of those years.
1: Well,
0: so.
1: yeah. Well, it sounds like I'm glad that I wasn't.
0: Well, maybe sometimes.
1: Maybe
0: yeah.
1: Putting picnic tables together or whatever the night before the.
0: I'm sure Greg has told you that, but I mean, people didn't go home the night before we opened the stadium. I mean, can you imagine our front office staff out there putting picnic tables together? But there was nothing else. You had to. There was nobody else to do it. It just had to get done.
1: And one more. Yeah. You talked about it. You were adamant that the season was opening here. And I think, you know, the message it would have sent to have started it at Cardinal Stadium after all the, you know, obviously there was a lot of excitement going into the year. I think that was really important that the stadium opened here in 2000.
0: Well, I thought so at the time. And, you know, if we had given everyone the latitude of saying, well, okay, we'll open a Cardinal Stadium, we would have been there months.
1: Sure.
0: You know, we might have been there half a season, because then the emphasis would have slowed down. So the city, there was overtime being paid. I mean, there was work on weekends. There was work, you know, after hours to get ready. But I just felt like at the time that, if it's Portalettes, it's Portalettes, but we really want to just open the stadium here. Frankly, it wasn't Portalettes. There was some rough edges, but no Portalettes.
1: Well, that's good. That's good. And the bathrooms are gorgeous now, right. Fantastic. Gary, really appreciate
0: it. Thank you, Nick.
1: It's been great to see you, and looking forward to.
0: Yeah, see you I'll be back when the sun shines a little bit brighter, and we look forward to baseball this spring.
1: Looking forward to that as well. Thanks, yeah. Gary.
0: Thank you, Nick.
2: Gary Ulmer, Louisville Bats franchise at 40, back here at Louisville Slugger Field. The Bats and the St. Paul Saints going to get going in a doubleheader now at 4:05, so it'll be about an hour delay from what we were hoping for, but they've gotten the field pretty much ready to go. Both teams on the field warming up. Bats starter Davis Daniel, the righty, loosening down the left field line. The Saints starter righty Ty Langenberg still long tossing, but he will be eminently moving to the bullpen to start warming up as well. So headed toward a 4:05 start here at Louisville Slugger Field. We'll take a break. We'll come back. We'll roll through some scores as we get set for this doubleheader here today. 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
5: Welcome back to Louisville Slugger Field with Jim Kelch. I'm Nick Curran in the GE Appliances press box, getting ready for a 4:05 first pitch here for this doubleheader. The Bats and the Saints, 14 innings of baseball here today. Let's check some scores as we get set for this one. We'll start with scores from around the International League on this Saturday. Here's what we have. Obviously, Saturdays mean a lot of night games around the league, but there is one other game getting ready to start. They'll play at 4:05 in Worcester as the Red Sox host the Toledo Mudhens. Here's what's coming up tonight around the league. At 6:05 in Charlotte, the Knights play host to the Rochester Red Wings. It'll be a 6:35 first pitch in Jacksonville as the Jumbo Shrimp host the first half champion Memphis Redbirds. 6:35 in Norfolk, the Tides hosting the second half unbeaten Durham Bulls. 6:35 in Allentown, Lehigh Valley in Syracuse. 7:05 in Indianapolis, the Indians host the Scranton Wilkes-Barre Rail Riders. 7:05 in Omaha, the Storm Chasers and the Columbus Clippers. 7:08 in Des Moines, the Iowa Cubs host the Buffalo Bisons. And it'll be a 7:35 first pitch in Nashville. The Sounds host the Gwinnett Stripers. That's everything around the IL. Jim has a look at what's going on around the big leagues.
6: Well, like in the International League, there are a lot of night games around the big leagues on this Saturday, but a few games that are ongoing, and one, in fact, has already gone final. That's the Yankees playing on the road at Fenway Park against the Red Sox, and that final score is 4-1 in favor of Boston. They win for the 35th time this year. That Yankees team topped the American League East. It's still 14 over, but they fall today by a final of 4-1. Boston scored all four of its runs early in that game. One in the first, one in the second, two in the third. Led 4-0 after three. Go on to win it by a count of 4-1. The winning pitcher in that game was Jake Bennett. He's 2-3. The former bat and red, Aroldis Chapman, gets his 16th save of the year. And the loser for New York was Gerrit Cole. He's now 2-3. Yankees fall at Boston 4-1. The ongoing game is in the bottom of the ninth inning in Detroit. The Astros lead the Tigers 8-6. Houston scores three runs in the top of the eighth inning to take the lead away from Detroit. The Tigers led at one point by a count of 5-3, but now trail 8-6. The Tigers batting in the bottom of the ninth inning of that game with one man out and nobody on. And for Houston, Josh Hader has come on to try to save that game. The Reds are playing, or scheduled to play, game two of their series in Pittsburgh this afternoon. They are in a delay like we are here. They're slated to go at 4:05, but are delayed. And at last report, they are gunning for 4:45 to try to get that game started in Pittsburgh. When and if they do, Chase Burns, gunning for his 10th win of the year for the Reds, will start for Tito Francona's club. Jared Jones will start for Pittsburgh. The Reds with that come-from-behind 6-4 win in the game last night on a two-run pinch-hit homer in the eighth inning by Noelvé Marte, have now pulled in terms of the standings within two games of Pittsburgh. The Pirates fell to .500 with that loss. They're 41-41. The Reds are still 4-under, 38-42, and trail the Pirates by two games in the National League Central. Here's some, St. Paul Saints parent club, the Twins, they'll play at home tonight against the Colorado Rockies. That game's slated for a 7-10 start, with former bat and red Michael Lorenzen slated to pitch for the Rockies in that game against Mike Paredes of Minnesota. And again, a 7-10 start there. The other games that are slated for tonight, or actually one other one ongoing, bottom of the third in Toronto, the Rangers have a 1-0 lead over the Blue Jays. Starting pitchers in that game at Toronto, Cal Quantrill against Dylan Cease on the mound for Toronto. Blue Jays trying to snap a four-game losing streak. They're about ready to get underway. The Royals and the White Sox in Chicago. They are delayed at the start in New York. The Mets hosting the Phillies. 6:10 tonight, the D-backs and the Rays. 7:05, the Nationals and the Orioles in Baltimore. 7:10, the Mariners and the Guardians in Cleveland. Also at 7:10, the Rockies and the Twins. We mentioned that. At 7:10, the Cubs and the Brewers. That's a battle for that first-place Brewers team trying to hold off the Cubs. They've started to play very well. Milwaukee's won five games in a row. The Marlins and the Cardinals at 7:15. At 8:40, the Dodgers and the Padres. 9:05, the Braves at San Francisco. 9:38, the Athletics and the Angels in Los Angeles. A look at what is going on around Big League Baseball on this Saturday. Nick?
5: Let's take a look at the lineups in case you missed those earlier, in case you forgot them, as we get set to about 5 minutes away from getting this doubleheader underway. Here are the starting lineups. First for the visiting St. Paul Saints. Alan Roden leads off. He's in center field. Batting second, the DH, Walker Jenkins. Hitting third in left field, Gabby Gonzalez. The cleanup batter is the right fielder, Matt Wallner. Hitting fifth at third base, Orlando Arcia. Batting sixth, the first baseman, Aaron Sabato. Hitting seventh, the shortstop, Ben Ross. Batting eighth at second base, Cody Morissette. Batting ninth and catching, Noah Cardenas. Starting pitcher for the Saints, the right-hander, Ty Langenberg. For the bat, Sam Haggerty leads off. He's the DH. Batting second, the second baseman, Ivan Johnson. Hitting third in right field, Hector Rodriguez. The cleanup batter is the left fielder, Will Benson. Batting fifth at first base, Michael Chavis. Hitting sixth, the third baseman, Francisco Urbaez. Batting seventh in center field, Austin Hendrick. Hitting eighth and catching, P.J. Higgins. Batting ninth, the shortstop, Garrett Hampson. Starting pitcher for the bats, the right-hander, Davis Daniel. Bats of the Saints, doubleheader baseball here from Louisville Slugger Field. It'll be about an hour late than originally scheduled, but games 4 and 5 of this 6-game series. It is Backyard Baseball Day here at the ballpark. Bats will play as the Louisville Melonheads, St. Paul as the St. Paul Fishes. We'll have all the play-by-play action for Game 1 coming up next. 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
5: We get set for baseball from Louisville Slugger Field, the Bats, and the St. Paul Saints. Thanks for being with us with Jim Kelch. I'm Nick Curran in the GE Appliances press box. Carl Blanton in the studio. Awaiting the Bats to take the field. And the national anthem, then we'll get this game underway. Backyard Baseball Day, the Bats in those Melonheads jerseys, white pants, the watermelon-esque jerseys, the darker green and lighter green, sort of vertical stripes. Louisville across the chest in script purple, pink number below, big pink number on the back. The Bats go with the all-red caps. The Saints going with the St. Paul Fishes jerseys, the gray pants, the sort of blue scale jersey. Saints across the chest in white, white number below, white number on the back, the all blue caps. One of the Saints mascots is here today and dancing with Buddy Bat. I'm not sure that was completely appropriate for the children in attendance.
6: And Buddy turned and walked away. He said, I don't like that.
5: He did.
6: I actually like the Melonhead jerseys, Nick.
5: They look good.
6: Yeah, they do.
5: Very bright up here. And, well, summer appropriate indeed with the watermelon. Getting set now for our national anthem. Here's Louisville Slugger Field public address announcer Charles Gazaway.
11: Boys and girls, at this time we ask everyone to please stand. And gentlemen, we ask you to please remove your hats. Before the performance of our national anthem today, we take a moment to acknowledge the devastating earthquakes in Venezuela that have resulted in tragic loss of life and widespread destructions. Our thoughts are with the families of those who have lost loved ones, the communities impacted, and all who are working tirelessly in rescue and recovery efforts. Please join us now in a moment of silence for everyone impacted by this tragedy. Thank you, ladies and gentlemen. Please remain standing, and gentlemen, once again, please remove your hats as we honor the United States of America and those who serve and protect our nation both here at home and around the world with the performance of our national anthem sung today by Winnie Shouse.

0: when he shouts, as usual, with a tremendous rendition of our national anthem here today. 77 degrees under... Well, a lot of sunshine here. That's our game time temperature. 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The right-hander Davis Daniel into his warm-up tosses, and it's, well, first of all, just nice to have a little dry time, and it's nice to see some sunshine out here. We haven't seen a lot of that over the last few days.
1: Yeah, Thursday bad, Friday bad, today earlier bad, but right now the sun is shining, and so hopefully we'll not only get one but two games in and get caught up finally in this series with the finale set to go tomorrow at 1:05. Meanwhile, the series stands at 2-1 in favor of St. Paul. A great opportunity for the Bats today with Davis Daniels, a 5-game winner with a decent 4.6 ERA. And Brandon Liebrandt, the southpaw, has really been pitching very well going in the second game. Maybe the Bats can get the sweep and go into tomorrow with an opportunity to win this series.
0: Would be the Bats' first doubleheader sweep of the year. We'll see if they can pull it off. Daniel is facing the Saints for the second time this year, for the fourth time in his career. He pitched against them twice last year as a Gwinnett striper. Alan Roden leads things off for St. Paul, the left-handed batting center fielder. 303, 7 homers, 23 driven in 26 games with the Saints. 1 for 12 with an RBI in the series. Roden here last night went 0 for 4, ended a 6-game on-base streak. He's in and ready. Daniel set, works off the first base side of the rubber. He winds. First pitch of the game on the way. It is high, ball one. We roll at 4:08, game number 78 of this Bats baseball season. It's a 1 hour and 3 minute weather delay for wet grounds. The 1-0 to Roden. Misses in. 2 balls and 0 strikes. Of course, today supposed to be the big Independence Day celebration for the Bats, but the fireworks you probably saw earlier today. Here's the 2-0. That is line fair inside the left field line, and it rolls into the corner. Back to dig it out is Benson. Roden on his way to second is in with a stand-up double. Sixth Saints double of the year for Alan Roden. Line that one the other way, and he's at second for Walker Jenkins, the left-handed hitting DH, the number one Twins prospect, according to MLB.com. 258, 2 homers, 9 driven in 27 games with the Saints, riding an 8-game St. Paul hitting streak, an 11-gamer overall, 2 for 7 with a triple in the series. First pitch to Jenkins. It misses high, ball one. He was 1 for 4 with a strikeout yesterday, and what was supposed to be game one of a doubleheader, but ended up having the second game rained out last night, so thus a doubleheader now today. The 1-0 to Jenkins. It's in there for a strike, and it's 1-1. But the fireworks show has been postponed, as has the Bronson Arroyo Band postgame concert because of the possible inclement weather, and the 1-1. There's a swing and a fly ball down the left field line that slices foul deep out of play. 1-2 on Jenkins. And, of course, never know what that would do in terms of pushing everything back. Already pushed back just over an hour from starting the game. And so the prudent decision to go ahead and postpone those things with hope to reschedule them at some point. The 1-2. Line drive right at the first baseman. Chavis behind the back. Catches, throws to second. And Roden just able to get back. So a liner off the bat of Jenkins right at Chavis, through to second, Roden just back. One out for Gabby Gonzalez, the left fielder and right-handed batter.
1: It's too bad, Nick, about that Bronson Arroyo concert, because I know it was something different. A former big league player who's now making his living as a musician. Would have been fun to see that.
0: It would have been, and we'll hopefully see it again in the future.
1: Right.
0: Gonzalez, number 6. Saints prospect per ML, Twins prospect that is, per MLB.com. Swings and fouls the first one back to the netting, strike one. He's riding a 13-game hitting streak. He's been on base in 32 of his last 33 games. 4 for 12, 2 doubles, 3 RBIs in the series. 253, 11 homers, 35 driven in on the year. The pitch, grounds it sharply foul to the railing of the Saints dugout first base side. Nothing in two. Damn. Daniel works from the stretch with a runner at second now. Rhoda checks the runner in the 0-2 to Gonzalez. Up and in. One ball and two strikes. Trevor Matthews calls the balls and strikes here in game one. Jonathan Parra, the crew chief, at first. Calvis Velez at second. Edwin Jimenez is at third. The 1-2 pitch. Breaking ball in. 2-2. Umpires brought to you by VisionWorks, your official local eye care provider for the Louisville Bats. Daniel, the long black sleeves out of the watermelon green jerseys and the watermelon pattern jersey. The 2-2. Swing and a foul straight back to the netting. Count holds two balls and two strikes. P.J. Higgins catching Davis Daniel. Michael Chavis at first. Ivan Johnson at second. Garrett Hampson at short. Francisco Urbaez at third. Will Benson in left. Austin Hendrick in center. And Hector Rodriguez in right field. Johnson sneaks into the bag at second. Daniel looks that way, brings the 2-2. A broken bat flare along the line, falls in short right field, base hit. Around third, Roden. Rodriguez picks it up. His throw goes to second. Roden scores, and the Saints here in the first have taken a 1-0 lead. Gabby Gonzalez wastes no time, extending his hitting streak to 14 in a row. He gets his 36th RBI of the year, just a little broken bat flare into right.
1: That's a really tough break right there for Davis Daniel because he made a great pitch. He saw it off the bat of Gabby Gonzalez, who had the strength enough to get enough wood on it to get it over the head of the first baseman, Chavis, and into shallow, shallow right.
0: Placed it perfectly. Here's Matt Wallner, the left-handed batting right fielder. First pitch, high, ball one. 271, 11 home runs, 33 driven in. Wallner 0-for-8 in the series. He's been on base in 12 straight games. 0-for-2, was hit by a pitch and scored last night. He also struck out a night ago. Gonzalez leads from first. The 1-0 pitch. Wallner swings and blasts one way out of play down the right field side, perhaps to the parking lot. It's 1-1. Bats defensive alignment presented by Tony's Brake and Alignment. Their auto mechanics care about your safety, which is why they recommend bringing in your vehicle for auto repair and fleet service sooner rather than later. Tony'sBrake.com. Don't wait until it's too late. The 1-1 just off the plate inside. Two balls and a strike on Wallner. Daniel, born in Atlanta, grew up in Montgomery, Alabama. 2-1 pitch. Breaking ball in. 3-1. And it's been challenged by Higgins. So we get our first challenge of the day here in the first inning to the video board in left center, and it did clip the bottom inside corner, as it were. Instead of a ball, the pitch is now a strike, and it's 2-2 on Wallner. Bats and Saints each with two challenges left. Daniel from the stretch. At the belt, here's the 2-2 pitch. Swing and a miss. Struck out Wallner for the second out of the inning. First strikeout of the day for Daniel. One on, two out, a run in. Here's Orlando Arcia. Third baseman, right-handed batter. 3-10, 10 homers, 31 driven in. 3 out of 8 with a double in the series for Arcia. He was 3-for-3, doubled and scored twice in the game yesterday. A 3-1 St. Paul win. First one to Arcia. He swings and fouls it back to the netting. Strike one. Final meetings these next couple of days between these two teams in this ballpark. The Bats will visit St. Paul out of the All-Star break July 17th through the 19th for a three-game series, Friday through a Sunday. The 0-1. Fouled off of the mask of the catcher Higgins and onto the netting. It's nothing in two. And then the Bats will be right back to St. Paul August 4th through the 9th. They open out of the All-Star break with 15 of their first 21 out of the break on the road, and 9 of those road games in St. Paul. The 0-2 pitch. Arcia lines one out toward right center. It's down for a hit. It rolls toward the alley. Hendrick, the center fielder, cuts it off. Arcia wide turn, stays at first. Gonzalez able to go first to third. And the Saints have runners at the corners now with two outs. Here's Aaron Sabato, the first baseman and right-handed hitter. 284, 14 homers, 45 driven in, both lead the team. Sabato has been on base in five of his last six. 1-for-6 with a double in the series. He did not play in the game yesterday. Left the game on Wednesday, was 0-for-2, struck out twice, and was hit by a pitch. First one to Sabato. It's a strike on the outside corner. That laughter you may have heard, Eliza Curran made her way into the radio booth, so here's the 0-1. That's low. One ball and one strike. Daniel Reddy's from the bell. The 1-1 to Sabato. He takes outside. Two balls and a strike. Sabato left the game. He stayed in initially to run after he was hit by the pitch on his left hand in the fifth inning on Wednesday, but it was good to see him able to get back in there here today. The 2-1. Swing and a miss on a pitch down and in. It's 2-2. He was going to play in game two of the doubleheader yesterday. Of course, that never happened. Here's the 2-2 pitch. Runner goes from first, a swing and a miss, and that ends the inning. Saints get a run after a half. St. Paul 1, and the bats coming up on Sports Talk 790.
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0: 1-0 Saints as we move to the bottom of the first. Bats Baseball brought to you by Miller Lite. It's Miller time. The pitch from the right-hander Ty Langenberg to Sam Haggerty, an 0-1 lined into left center field. A base hit. The bat switch hitting D.H. Haggerty gets his third hit as a bat. And the bats have the leadoff man on here in the bottom of the first off of Langenberg, the Iowa native and the Iowa Hawkeye. Here's Ivan Johnson, second baseman, switch hitter, 295, 9 homers, 28 driven in. He's hit in 10 of his last 11 games. Bats left against the righty Langenberg, and he takes outside, ball one. Johnson yesterday 1-for-3, doubled and struck out. He's now 2-for-10, a double and an RBI in the series. Drawn in at third is the third baseman, Arcia. The pitch, strike on the outside corner. 1-1 on Johnson. Langenberg, a native of Urbandale, Iowa, an 11th round pick of the Twins in 2023 out of the University of Iowa. 1-1. Swing and a miss. 1-2. He makes his ninth AAA appearance today, his third start. His first start since the 12th of June in Toledo. He last pitched last Saturday in relief against Omaha. 3 innings, 2 runs on 4 hits. The big right-hander from the belt and the 1-2. Misses away with a breaking ball. 2-2 on Johnson. Noah Cardenas catching Ty Langenberg. Aaron Sabato at first. Cody Morissette at second. Ben Ross at short. Orlando Arcia at third. Gabby Gonzalez in left. Alan Roden in center. And Matt Wallner in right field. The 2-2 up and away. And the count full on Johnson. Bats have gotten off to a good start offensively. Haggerty with a single on the second pitch that he saw. And the second pitch thrown by Langenberg, and now Johnson's worked a full count. Haggerty has a good lead over at first. Here's the pitch. Johnson bounces one to the shortstop. Head high field for Ross. Flips the second one. Jump throw. Morissette not in time. It was slowly chopped. They get one but not two. 6-4 on the force of Haggerty at second base. Johnson runs at first on the fielder's choice. One on with one out for Hector Rodriguez, the left-handed batting right fielder. Number 5 Reds prospect per MLB.com. He takes outside ball one. Hector 287, 18 home runs, 50 RBIs. He's reached base in 6 of his last 7. He's 1-for-9 in the series. The one a home run was 0-for-2 with a walk in the game yesterday. The 1-0 pitch misses away. 2 balls and 0 strikes. Crowd continuing to file in, of course. Originally, today's game was going to start at 5:05 with a concert and then fireworks to follow. Moved up to a 3:05 scheduled start for the doubleheader. That delayed by the weather for just over an hour. The 2-0 high, and it's 3-0 on Rodriguez. So we got going at 4:08. And in the bottom of the first, game one of what is scheduled to be a doubleheader today. 1-0, the Saints lead the bats. 3-0 pitch. Rodriguez taking all the way, and he takes a strike. It's 3-1. Langenberg is facing the bats for the second time this year. He pitched in relief against Louisville here on the 29th of May. Took a loss, was charged with a blown save. 2 innings, allowed 5 runs on 6 hits. The pitch, Rodriguez swings and pops it up. Foul third base side. Arcia, the third baseman, over near the side wall, has just enough room to make the catch for the second out of the inning. It was Langenberg who allowed Edwin Arroyo's inside the park home run on the 29th of May. 2 outs for Will Benson, the left-handed batting left fielder. Second appearance with a bat since being optioned by the Reds. He made his 2026 bats debut yesterday. A hard line out to third as he pinch hit in the bottom of the 7th with the Reds this year. 188 in 51 games, 3 homers, 6 driven in. He takes a strike on the outside edge. Benson celebrated his birthday last Tuesday, his 28th, wrote a first. Back in safely is Johnson. Benson adds to this group of Atlanta natives on this Bats team, another Atlanta guy. The pitch. Strike on the outside edge, 0-2. Right-hander Langenberg with the 0-2. Benson takes outside. 1 ball and 2 strikes. Johnson, of course, originally came up through the Cleveland organization. The pitch, runner goes, swing and a miss. Benson gone on strikes, and that ends the inning. One hit, one man left. We go to the second. 1-0 Saints on Sports Talk 790. 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
5: Second inning, 1-0 St. Paul. Strike one on Ben Ross as he fouled back the first pitch from Davis Daniel. The 0-1 is high, a ball and a strike. Ross, the shortstop and right-handed hitter. 249, 5 home runs, 27 driven in. The number 30 Twins prospect for MLB.com. Been on base in 9 of his last 10. He's 1-for-11 with an RBI in the series. He takes inside. It's 2-1. Ross 0-for-2 yesterday. Struck out twice. He did draw a bases loaded walk for an RBI. 2-1 pitch. There's a swing and a fly ball down the left field line. Benson back. That ball gone. Over the seats and left. Home run, Ben Ross. His 6th of the year. And the Saints with a 2-0 lead here in the second. Ross barreled it over the seats in left field. His 28th RBI of the year, his 2nd of this series.
6: Well, they had not homered in the series. They had gone 3 games without a long ball, their longest stretch of the year. It ends right there.
5: Here's Cody Morissette, the left-handed hitting second baseman. First pitch, a swing and a miss, strike one. 250, 2 homers, 13 driven in for 9 in the series. In fact, the longest stretch the Saints had gone without homering since August 3rd to September 2nd of last year. One ball and one strike on Morissette. Daniel Wines on the 1-1 pitch. Low, 2 balls and a strike. It's a Saints team that leads all the baseball with 135 home runs on the year coming into the day, so now 136. The 2-1 strike on the outside corner, 2-2. We talked about it earlier in the series. The splits are pretty pronounced home and road. They've been a much better hitting team, period, and a much better slugging team at home. The 2-2, swing and a miss. Morissette gone on strikes for the first out of the inning. That's the 3rd strikeout of the day for Daniel. One out for Noah Cardenas, the catcher. Right-handed batter, 134, 4 homers, 13 driven in 39 games. 0-for-3, walk, struck out twice here on Wednesday. He's been on base in 6 of his last 7. But CHS Field, the home of the Saints, is certainly a bandbox. First one to Cardenas, looped foul into the netting above the Saints dugout first base side, strike one. Some pretty friendly dimensions for hitters in that place, and certainly this team's been able to take advantage. Cardenas takes time, a step out of the box, and now back in. Daniel into his wind, and the 0-1 in there for a strike, nothing in two. If you have a question, comment, complaint, anything else on your mind, you can email us. 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That one bounces in. It's 1-2. The inbox presented by the Kentucky Department of Fish and Wildlife Resources. Step up to the plate for conservation. 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He swings and lifts one high in the air, hooking well foul off the left side. Count 1-2. The wind is blowing left to right across Louisville Slugger Field. The normal prevailing breeze here, at least that's what it looks like when you look out the right field flag. The left field one's kind of blowing towards center. Mostly in off the Ohio River. The 1-2, breaking ball away. 2 balls and 2 strikes on Cardenas. Just been a weird week for these teams, just having to wait out a lot of the rain. Thursday, waited around, thought might be able to get the game in. Didn't happen. The 2-2. Swing and a miss. An off-speed pitch from Daniel. Cardenas got on strikes. Four strikeouts for the Bats righty. Two outs in the inning. To the top of the order, and Alan Roden, he doubled and scored back in the first. You heard Pat Kelly, the Bats manager, talk before the game about just, kind of a mental grind, having to sit in there, not know if you're going to play. First one to Roden, misses in, ball one. Try to find things to do to pass the time. That comes easier for some guys than it does others.
6: They mentioned watching the Reds game, and you mentioned watching the World Cup, and he kind of dismissed that a little bit. Like, we're playing cards. And
5: I don't think he was watching the World Cup.
6: No.
5: Some of the guys probably were. 2-0 on Roden. PK said he's not one of the ones that handles passing that time well. The 2-0 misses outside. Three balls and no strikes. He did say he's been on a diet, so he's trying not to snack as much, which that would be the hardest part for you and I.
6: We can relate to that.
5: Yeah. Well, not the trying not to. We just continue to do it. Here's the 3-0 to Roden at the, just below the knees, and that's ball four. A two-out walk issued by Daniel, the first walk allowed in this game. Here's Walker Jenkins, the Twins' top prospect, lined to first in the first inning. Jenkins entered this series the number 11 prospect in all of baseball. Daniel from the belt now works from the stretch. First pitch, strike over the inside part of the plate. Of course, Jenkins just off the Saints injured list in this series. Hurt himself diving after a ball in early May. Made a catch. Here's the 0-1. Swing and a miss. It's nothing and two. Has had some injury issues over the course of his career. Spent 2 months on the IL early last year with an ankle injury. With Wichita, the 0-2, there's a swing and a fly ball toward left center. Sprinting back Kendrick, the center fielder just onto the warning track, makes the grab, and that ends the inning. Saints add a run on the Ross homer. Headed to the bottom of the second, 2-0 St. Paul on Sports Talk 790.
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5: We move to the bottom of the second. 2-0 St. Paul. Michael Chavis with a ground ball to short. A low throw by the shortstop, Ben Ross. First baseman Sabato couldn't pick it, so Chavis runs it first on the error. Leadoff man aboard for the bats for Francisco Urbaez. Change for the Saints. Kalai Rosario has entered the game to play left field, replacing Gabby Gonzalez. Here's Urbaez. First pitch is high. Ball one. Urbaez, the right-handed hitting third baseman, 275 with a home run and 24 driven in. He's hit in four of his last five, or on base four of his last five. Went 0-for-3 with a walk here on Wednesday, his only other appearance in the series. The pitch, a high chop to the left side, charging the shortstop, Ross. Fields it waist high, running throw just in time. Good stretch by Sabato at first. They get Urbaez 6-3 for the first out of the inning. Chavis goes to second. One out for Austin Hendrick. Left-handed batting center fielder. 210, four homers, 10 driven in. 1-for-7 with a double in the series so far. Been on base in 14 of his last 16 games. First pitch, chop foul to the netting behind the plate. Strike one. Hendrick didn't play in the game yesterday. Wednesday was 0-for-3. Walked, he struck out twice. So Rosario into the game and playing left field. He would bat in the three spot. The pitch bounced up the middle. Fielded near the bag at second by the shortstop, Ross. Throws the first in time. Two outs. Over to third goes Chavis. And the two-out batter is P.J. Higgins. Catcher, right-handed hitter. 156, 16 games of the bats. Four RBIs. He's 2 out of 6 in this series. Higgins was the DH in the game yesterday, went 0-for-2, was hit by a pitch, has reached in 9 of his last 11 with Louisville. First pitch to Higgins, a breaking ball misses in, ball one. Ty Langenberg back to the mound for the second after a scoreless first inning. The pitch, outside. Two balls and no strikes. The 2-0, fouled back onto the roof, 2-1. We got an interesting email from Marcus, BatsRadio@BatsBaseball.com. Said he and his dad are twins and Saints fans that live in a small town in Bavaria, Germany. They tuned in. Here's the 2-1. Higgins swings, fly ball, left center field, sprinting over the center fielder, Roden. He makes the catch. And that ends the inning. An error and one man left. We go to the third and a Jim Kelch. 2-0 Saints on Sports Talk 790.
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6: Through two, game one of this doubleheader here at Louisville Slugger Field. 2-0 in favor of St. Paul. They get an RBI single in the first by Gabby Gonzalez, who has since left the game. And a home run in the second by Ben Ross, his sixth of the year. They lead 2-0, and here they are batting in the third against bat starter Davis Daniel. Righty-righty matchup. First pitch, inning three, is a fastball in there for a strike. Strike one. This is Kalai Rosario batting for Gabby Gonzalez in this spot. He took over in left field for Gonzalez, who had the RBI single in the first. He's quickly at no balls and two strikes. Daniel ready in the pitch. Rosario takes it down and in, 1-2. Rosario 2 out of 4 in the game here on Wednesday, and the 4-3 bats come from behind win. He's also slated to play in game two of the doubleheader, more likely than not. The pitch, swing and a miss, and a ball in on him. Rosario a strikeout victim, and a good start to the third for the bats and Davis Daniel. That's 5 strikeouts now for the right-hander, who came in with 1 strikeout per innings pitched for the bats this year, 68 strikeouts and 68 innings. And here in the third, he picks up his 5th to get things going. The batter will be Matt Wallner, left-handed hitter with that exaggerated open stance. The pitch, misses high, ball one. Wallner extended his on-base streak to 12 straight games last night in what was scheduled to be the first game of the doubleheader. Turned out to be the only game played yesterday when he was hit by a pitch in the second inning. He swings here at a 1-0 and lifts a fly ball to deep center, but playable. Back into his right is Hendrick. He makes the catch. Wallner is retired. 2 down for Orlando Arcia. Well, the Baseball Buddies program alive and going well here in 2026 at Louisville Slugger Field, that allows youth sports teams to take the field with the bats before each home game. You can get your youth league team involved simply by going to batsbaseball.com and get them signed up. The Radcliffe Marlins, coached by Shane Beck, scheduled to be here today. The Radcliffe Marlins, part of the Bats Baseball Buddies program. Arcia at 0-1 takes a strike. He's at no balls and 2 strikes. Again, to get your youth league team signed up, regardless of the sport, they can come on out, have a good time here at Louisville Slugger Field, take the field during the national anthem with the Bats. Go to batsbaseball.com. 0-2 to Arcia. He grounds one to the shortstop, charging it. Hampson gets it, throws low, but scooped up by Chavis. Arcia is out, and for the first time in the game, down in order go the Saints. We go to the bottom of the third. St. Paul 2, Bats nothing on Sports Talk 790.
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2: Bottom of the third, game one of the doubleheader. Saints leading the series 2-1 and leading this game 2-0. Back to work goes Ty Langenberg, the 24-year-old native of Urbandale, Iowa. He gets Garrett Hampson, the bad shortstop, to lead it off. Hampson at 1-1. Now the pitch, and here's a fly ball down the left field side. Rosario moving toward the foul line. All the warning track is there. He makes the catch. Hampson is retired. Leadoff man gone here in the third, and that is four in a row set down now by Langenberg. And actually, if you go back to the first inning, Harrity reached on a base hit. Since that time, eight batters have come up there. Seven have been retired. One reached on an error, so Langenberg rolling along right now. He gets the aforementioned Haggerty back to the top of the bats order. The only base hit of the game for the bats off the bat of this DH today. Switch hitter batting left. 1-0 pitch. Swing and a miss. 1-1. Langenberg had a four-batter first, a four-batter second, thanks to the error. So he's not had a 1-2-3 inning as of yet. The pitch. Haggerty lifts the fly ball into center. Oncoming is Roden. He makes the catch. And there are two men out. Unlike Davis Daniel, who had a 1-2-3 top of the third inning, our first citywide clean inning of the game. Hey, Louisville, your building called. It went citywide. 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Two men out. Here's Ivan Johnson. Switch hitter, bats left. Pops one down the third base side. Over there is Arcia. Took a good angle at that ball right near the bullpen mound. He makes the catch, and there's a 1-2-3 inning turned in by Langenberg, who's now set down 6 in a row. Through three, game one of the doubleheader on this Saturday. Saints 2-0 on Sports Talk 790.
3: This is J. Andrew White, attorney at law. 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My number is 502-585-5522. That's 502-585-5522.
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2: Glad you're with us on this Saturday after a lot of rain this week here in Louisville at Louisville Slugger Field. Postponing one of the doubleheader games yesterday. The game Thursday was postponed due to rain. We had rain today, but right now, skies are relatively clear. We are in the top of the fourth inning, game one of the doubleheader. Saints in front, 2-0. They're batting here in the fourth against bat starter Davis Daniel. Along with Nick Curran, Jim Kelch, and the GE Appliances press box here at the ballpark. And a quick

0: No balls and two strikes on Aaron Sabato, right-handed hitter. The pitch. Fastball from Daniel up and in. One ball and two strikes. Sabato struck out in the first. One of five strikeouts recorded thus far by Daniel. Here's the pitch. He's jammed. He fouls it back, does Sabato, and it's one ball and two strikes. Full windup for the right-hander, Daniel. The pitch. Breaking ball outside. Evens the count at 2-2. Sabato, 1 out of 7 in the series. That hit came as a ninth-inning double on Tuesday in the opener of the series. Game the bats hung on in 1-3-2. Sabato lines one foul off the netting above the bats' bullpen mound down the left-field side. Count stays at 2 balls and 2 strikes. Next pitch, up and away, ball 3. Full count to Sabato leading off here in the fourth. Today and tomorrow, the last 2 days that St. Paul will play in Louisville this season. Here's Sabato at 3-2, lifting a fly ball into center. Hendrick draws a bead on it. He's there. He makes the catch. Sabato is retired, and the leadoff man gone here in the top of the fourth. Batter will be Ben Ross. Fans, remember, Wednesday home games continues a great bats tradition. That is, of course, baseball bingo. You have a chance to win a $50 Meijer gift card, free tickets to a future bats game, and every bingo card includes a coupon good for $12.50 off any oil change at any Kentuckiana Big O Tires location. The next Baseball Buddies Wednesday, Baseball Bingo Wednesday comes up on the 8th of July, Wednesday, the 8th of July against Omaha in a 6:35 game. Come on out, enjoy baseball, play some bingo. On the 8th of July, Wednesday, 6:35 game against the Omaha Storm Chasers. Quickly 0-2 to Ben Ross, right-handed hitter. Now he lines this one into left field, down in front of Will Benson for a base hit. So Davis Daniel got ahead of him, nothing and two, but gives up the single. Ross had the home run in the second. He gets the base hit here. And he is on with one man out. Fifth hit by the Saints. Ross has two of them. We mentioned that Ross had the home run back in the second. Saints had not homered yet in this series. Been in their longest stretch of the season, 3 straight games without a long ball. They had hit a home run in 29 of their last 30 games coming into this series. And despite the fact that they did not homer in 3 straight, they still went into today's doubleheader, leading the league in home runs with 135. Their home run by Ross in the second now, as Nick mentioned earlier, now 136 in the home run department. Left-handed hitting, Cody Morissette is in there. First pitch, a swing and a miss strike. Daniel delivers. Morissette takes it high. 1 ball and 1 strike. Also wanted to mention that double back in the first inning by Alan Roden that led off the game for St. Paul. It means they now have at least one extra base hit in 65 consecutive games. Pitch a ball, the runner going. The throw down is in time and cut down at second. Trying to steal is Ben Ross. He's now 8 of 14 in stolen bases this year. Just the second stolen base attempt by the Saints in this series. And a nice throw from the catcher, P.J. Higgins, taken by the shortstop, Hampson. They slapped the tag on Ross. 2-6 on the caught stealing. Second out of the frame. And a 2-ball, 1-strike count on Cody Morissette. Bases clear and back to the full windup for Davis Daniel. The pitch. Off the plate of ball, ball 3-1. It was a close play out at second, but the second base umpire, Kelvis Velez, made the out call. 3-1 pitch, lifted foul, third base side by Morissette, and it's 3-2. Saints haven't done a whole lot of stealing this year in terms of stolen bases. They came into the series with 70, the seventh fewest in the league. Line drive off the pitcher's glove toward the shortstop. Bare hand pick by Hampson. His throw to first is late. It's going to be an infield single for Morissette. The ball went off the glove hand of Daniel, and he is waved off the dugout. But here comes Pat Kelly, the manager of the Bats. And Lauren Powers, the assistant trainer, they'll walk out to the hill to check on the well-being of Davis Daniel. That line drive by Morissette, it looked like it caught the backside of the glove, or the outer side of the glove, kind of on the follow-through by Davis Daniel. And the glove was on the left side of his body, and the line drive came right back at him. He tried to reach behind and make the catch, and it may have caught the outer part of the finger area of the leather. He waved off the folks from the dugout saying he was okay. But just in case, Pat Kelly, the manager, goes out there. Lauren Powers, the assistant trainer, goes out there, and he says he's all right. So the two of them head back to the dugout. He almost made one of those blind look behind the back catchers right there.
1: We saw Zach Maxwell almost pull one of those off earlier in this series.
0: Goes down as an infield single for Morissette. Went off the pitcher's glove to the shortstop, Hampson, who threw to first and Chavis, but not in time. And now the runner is going. The ball bounces in and out of the glove of P.J. Higgins. In fact, it knocked the glove off of his hand. Going to be a stolen base for Morissette. And he's in scoring position with two men out. So an infield single by Morissette. Now a stolen base. It's his fourth of the year overall, and his second with St. Paul. Here's the 1-0 pitch. Cardenas takes a strike on the outside corner. One ball, one strike. Already a 2-0 lead by the Saints. They look to add to that here in the fourth with a runner in scoring position. Cardenas struck out his first time. The pitch. He swings and rips one out toward left field. Benson turns, goes back to the wall. Gone. Home run. Noah Cardenas gets his fifth home run of the year. It's the second home run in this game by the Saints. After going homerless in the first three, they add two to the total, and it is now 4-0 Saints here in the top of the fourth on a two-run homer by Noah Cardenas. Back to the top of the order, and Alan Roden. First hit of the series for Cardenas. Now with five home runs, 15 runs batted in. Here's a left-handed hitting Roden. He rips one toward the middle over the pitcher's head. Shortstop behind second base makes the play. That's Hampson. He throws the first in time. Roden is gone, and the inning is over. But the Saints add two. They get a two-run homer from Noah Cardenas. We go to the bottom of the fourth. Saints 4, and the Bats nothing on Sports Talk 790.
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0: Go to the bottom of the fourth inning, game one of the doubleheader. The Saints have doubled up their advantage. They now lead this game 4-0 thanks to the two-run homer by Noah Cardenas in the top of the frame. Hector Rodriguez leads things off here in the bottom of the fourth against Ty Langenberg. And these are two balls and one strike. Rodriguez fouled out his first time down the left field line. Nice running play by the third baseman, Orlando Arcia. Here's a strike call to Rodriguez, who didn't like the call. Doesn't challenge it. Steps out of the box. Now wanders back in there. 2-2. And the pitch. Swing and a miss. Down goes Rodriguez on strikes. Second strikeout for Langenberg. First out here in the bottom of the fourth. So two home runs in this game by the Saints. One in the second by Ben Ross, traveled an estimated 371 feet. That two-run homer by Cardenas in the top of the fourth, an estimated 368 feet. How far did it travel? Brought to you by Kentucky Tourism. Explore the beauty of Kentucky from outdoor adventures to cultural wonders. Discover unforgettable experiences right here in the Bluegrass State. Ball 1-2, Will Benson. Struck out his first time. Takes this one out of the zone. Ball two. And he's at two balls and no strikes. The pitch. Out of the zone. Ball three to Benson. That's 3-0. Nick mentioned earlier, Benson came up through the Guardians organization and had a very solid year in 2022 with the Columbus Clippers. Here's a strike called at 3-0, 3-1. In 89 games, he had 17 home runs, 45 runs batted in, and a .426 on-base percentage. Here's a strike call to Benson, and he will challenge that strike call by Trevor Matthews at 3-1. The pitch was a high strike, just caught the upper edge, the inside part of the strike zone. I mean, that's close right there. So the Bats lose that challenge here in the bottom of the fourth and have one remaining. 3-2 pitch. Low ball four. Benson draws the walk. He is on with the first walk issued by Langenberg in this game. And the batter will be Michael Chavis. So just to complete that thought about Benson in 2022, a .278 average, 17 homers, 45 RBIs, and a whopping .426 on-base percentage in 22 for Columbus. Here's a ball smashed to the right side off the bat of Chavis. Diving stop by the second baseman. They go to the bag at second to get one. The throw back to Sabato at first is late, but a heck of a play right there by Cody Morissette to take a hit away from Michael Chavis. Saints up. End up getting the force out at second, 4-6 on Benson for out number two. Chavis will run the bases, and here is Francisco Urbaez.
1: I think they had a chance to get the out at second there. That was a great play by Morissette.
0: Here's Urbaez. He takes it inside, ball one. And again, just then to complete this thought about Will Benson, after having that very good 2022, in the middle of April of the following year, 2023, the Guardians traded Benson to the Reds for Justin Boyd, an outfielder, and Cash. And he's been with the Reds then ever since. So basically, this is his fourth season as a member of the Reds organization. 2-0 pitch to Urbaez. A strike call, 2-1. In the big leagues with the Reds, he had a very good 2023, and it looked like that was a great deal. He hit 275 in 108 games with 11 homers and 31 RBIs and a whopping 365 on base percentage. So the guy was hitting for average, getting on base. Certainly did that in 2023, but since then, it's not been as good for Will Benson. A 187 average in 24, 226 last year in 90 games, and Nick talked about it earlier, 188 in 51 games of the Reds this year. At 3-1, a foul ball between the plate and third base off the bat of Urbaez. Over to try to get it was Cardenas. Arcia came charging in, the third baseman. He makes the catch. Urbaez is out, and the inning is over. One left for the bats. They're stranded three. We go to the fifth of game one. Nick Curran returns with the call. The score, the Saints 4 and the bats nothing on Sports Talk 790.
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1: Fifth inning, 4-0 Saints. Walker Jenkins skies a 1-0 pitch foul off of third out of play. 1-1 from Davis Daniel. Jenkins 0-for-2. His line to first is fly to center. Davis Daniel with a 1-1. Bouncing ball to short. Fielded head high by Hampson near the bag. Throws to first in time for the first down. One gone for Kalai Rosario. He entered to play left field for Gabby Gonzalez in the second. Struck out swinging in his first at bat in the third. Well, bat staff and press box workers enjoyed dinner or maybe lunch, as it were, this afternoon. First pitch, inside, ball one to Rosario from Goodfellas Pizza and Bourbon Bar. Pay them a visit at 642 Baxter Avenue. Open late, so enjoy before or after the game. Big thanks to Hunter and all our friends at Goodfellas. The 1-0 line foul of the net above the Saints dugout first base side. A ball and a strike. Great stuff as usual. The pizza, the breadsticks, does not get any better. Great lunch special. Can't emphasize that enough. 1-1 pitch. Swing and a roller foul to the backstop. It's 1-2. Also, to catch up, to go back to Thursday, we haven't gotten this one in yet. Bat staff and press box workers on Thursday enjoy dinner from the Old Spaghetti Factory. Hosting a party or special event, the Old Spaghetti Factory offers banquet rooms and catering for your team parties, family gatherings, weddings, business meetings, and more. The 1-2, a swing and a miss. Rosario gone on strikes. Two outs in the inning. Make it six strikeouts in the game for Daniel. Two-out batter Matt Wallner is struck out and flied out, 0-2. Thanks to Hillary and our friends at the Old Spaghetti Factory. A great selection up here as usual on Thursday. We eat well. They're right there at third and Market. First one to Wallner, a swing and pop-up foul off of third toward the roof. Strike one. Try to finish this email from Marcus we were mentioning earlier. Said he and his dad, twins and Saints fans that live in a small town in Bavaria, Germany. Here's a two-hopper to second, fielded by Johnson, throws to first in a 1-2-3 frame for Davis Daniel. We move to the bottom of the fifth, Saints 4, Bats nothing on Sports Talk 790.
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1: Bottom of the fifth, Ty Langenberg begins round number five. First one to Austin Hendrick, swung on and missed, strike one. Hendrick grounded to short in the second. He takes outside, a ball and a strike, but to Zach Maxwell, the righty, starting to throw in the bat's bullpen. Marcus said, tuned in. The pitch, low, 2-1. Tuned into the first game of the doubleheader between the Saints and the Bats and really enjoying the broadcast. We appreciate that.
0: We certainly do. Thank you.
1: Action in the Saints bullpen just getting underway. C.J. Culpepper starting to throw. The pitch grounded foul first base side toward the Saints bullpen. Nicely played off the side wall by the Saints bullpen protector, who gets a hug from the catcher down there. David Bonuelos, who's catching Culpepper starting to throw. That was good stuff. He said, thanks for taking care of that one. It was a nice play. Hendrick takes low and the count full.
0: Because we've seen catchers down in the visiting bullpen area not get as much protection as they've needed.
1: We have, and we've seen it not be a hug. We've seen it be a full accosting of the bullpen protector over there. 3-2 to Hendrick. Inside ball four. So Hendrick is aboard. It's the second walk allowed by Langenberg in the game. The Bats have the leadoff man on for P.J. Higgins. He flied to center in the second. 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First one, an off-speed pitch over the inside edge, a strike to Higgins. Bats have been held to just one hit so far. The first batter of the game for Louisville, Sam Haggerty, singled in the first. The 0-1 outside, a ball and a strike, and so far, that is the only Louisville hit. They've been out, hit 7-1. It's a 4-0 Saints lead. Ball gets free from the Bats bullpen where Maxwell is loosening. The right-hander ready, Langenberg in the 1-1. Higgins swings and fouls it back to the roof, 1-2. Higgins, native of Bridgeport, Connecticut. Played collegiately at Old Dominion. Came up through the Cubs organization originally. 1-2. Bouncing ball to the left side, moving to his right. The shortstop, Ross, fields it. Falling throw to second in time. On to first, double play. What an effort by Ben Ross. And then Morissette with a turn at second. 6-4-3 on the double play for the first two outs of the inning. That was a tough play by Ross, moving to his right or toward third base. His momentum carrying him that way. Got it on to second. And then Morissette with a turn to double up Higgins. Two outs for Garrett Hampson. He flied to left in the third. First pitch, shows bunt, pulls it back, takes high, ball one. The third baseman, Arcia, came charging in when he saw Hampson square. The 1-0. Strike on the outside corner, 1-1. So action in both pens. It looks like Maxwell will take over in the sixth for the Bats. And it looks like Culpepper entering the game imminent for the Saints. The 1-1, high and away, 2-1 on Hampson. St. Paul bidding for a third consecutive win. Of course, the Saints took 4 of 6 from the Bats here in May. The 2-1 inside, 3 balls and a strike, and that series kind of started their red-hot run that they've been on. Charged hard down the stretch to try to get back into that first half race. So 3-1, Hampson bounces it foul into the far end of the Bats dugout in the camera well, and the count full. Didn't quite have enough time to play themselves all the way back into the race, but they are 17-6 in their last 23 games. The payoff, swinging a foul off of the catcher Cardenas, and Hampson hangs in at 3-2. They're 19-8 since the start of that series here in Louisville in May. Payoff pitch, swing and a miss. Hampson gone on strikes. Ball got loose from Cardenas, picks it up, tags him out to end the inning. A walk, nobody left. We go to the sixth and back to Jim Kelch. 4-0 Saints on Sports Talk 790.
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0: All right, sixth inning baseball, game one of the doubleheader. It's been All Saints from an offensive standpoint. They lead 4-0. They've out-hit the Bats 7-1. Bats employ a new pitcher here in the sixth. This is the hard-throwing right-hander, Zach Maxwell, who enters the game. Maxwell at 6'6", 300 pounds, 25 years old from Nashville. And he gets ahead of longtime big leaguer Orlando Arcia, no balls and two strikes. Here's the pitch. And a ball hit back off the mound. It looked like it hit the foot of Maxwell. It rolls toward the foul line on the third base side. It dies in the grass. Urbaez comes in to pick it up. And that's an infield single for Arcia, his second hit of the game. And the ball that went right off, it looked like the shoe, possibly, of Zach Maxwell.
1: You did. It did. He was looking for that kick save right there. He got the foot on it, but then kind of rolled into no man's land. He was trying to locate it to try to go grab it, but couldn't find it after it hit him in the foot.
0: The eighth hit of the game by St. Paul brings Aaron Sabato to the plate. Righty-righty matchup. First pitch, swing and a miss, strike one. Maxwell with the bats this year in 18 games, 2-0, with a 3.32 ERA with a couple of saves. Sabato, swing and a miss. No balls and two strikes. Maxwell with 28 strikeouts in 19 innings and 13 walks. He also has time in the big leagues this year. He actually made his big league debut last year. This year with the Reds, 10 games, a 9.90 ERA, 10 innings, 10 walks. 9 strikeouts. Right there you can see the difference. Big league stats, triple-A stats. Here's strike 3 called at the knees to Sabato. Shakes his head but does not challenge. Saints have not challenged a pitch, in fact, yet today. Sabato out on strikes. He's 0-for-3 in the game. 7th strikeout by Bats pitching. Here's Ben Ross as we get ready to tip our cap to a very special couple here in the first game of this doubleheader today. Nick, we have a rarity, really. Here's a foul ball back by Ross and a strike, strike one. Aaron Cheris is the media relations director of the Bats. He's in his third year here. He's from the New York area. And he told us the other day, it was actually 3 days ago on Wednesday the 24th, that his grandparents celebrated not their 50th anniversary, which is a major milestone.
1: 60th?
0: Not their 60th. There's a ball outside that goes off the glove of P.J. Higgins. Arcia down to second base. Not their 60th, Nick. Not their 65th.
1: Oh.
0: How about their 70th? 70th wedding anniversary.
1: Wow.
0: Shirley and Victor Zatuni. Hope I'm saying that right.
1: We probably should have checked out with, there. Yeah. We forgot to do that.
0: There's a ball hit off the end of the bat towards center. Late break in Hendrick. He gets to the spot. He's there to make the catch. Ross is retired. Two men out. Shirley and Victor were married on June the 24th, 1956, and haven't been apart for more than a couple of days since then. How about that?
1: How about that?
0: They are living in, from my understanding, in the New York area.
1: Queens, I believe.
0: In Queens, yeah. And they celebrated their 70th anniversary on Wednesday. To Shirley and Victor Zatuni, we say
1: cheers.
0: Quite an accomplishment indeed.
1: Ugh.
0: 70 years. Here's a swing and a miss by Morissette. One ball and one strike.
1: My lovely wife Amanda and I, who was in here earlier.
0: Right.
1: We never spend more than a couple days together since we got married in a row.
0: Here's the pitch. Low and outside, 2-1. You've been married for how long now?
1: Going on 8 years.
0: Going on 8 years.
1: Yes.
0: My wife and I just surpassed 44 years.
1: 44.
0: And that doesn't even make a dent.
1: Not even close.
0: Not even a dent.
1: Unreal.
0: 2-1 pitch. Ball outside, 3 balls and 1 strike. So, again, congratulations to Aaron Cherish's grandparents, Shirley and Victor Zatuni. This past Wednesday, wedding anniversary number 70. The pitch at 3-1. Strike called, 3-2. 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Four nothing in favor of the Saints here in the top of the sixth inning, game one of the Twin Bill. The 3-2. And a ground ball to the second baseman, handled by Johnson. Flips it on to first in time to retire the side. We go to the bottom of the sixth, game one of the doubleheader. St. Paul 4, Bats nothing on Sports Talk 790.
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4: Bottom of the sixth inning, game one of the doubleheader. Pitching change for the St. Paul Saints. They bring in the right-hander C.J. Culpepper to take over for Ty Langenberg, who put up very good numbers here this afternoon. Five innings of one-hit, no-run baseball. Walked two, struck out three through 67 pitches. The only hit he allowed was to Sam Haggerty to start the bottom of the first. No hits after that for the Bats. Here's the pitch, and Culpepper gets a ball hit back to him by Haggerty to the mound. He'll spin and throw on to first in time. Haggerty retired 1-3. He is 1-for-3 on the day. Leadoff man out. The batter is Ivan Johnson. Culpepper appearing for the second time in the series. He worked here in the opener on Tuesday. Two innings of one run, no hit, three walk baseball in a 3-2 Bats victory. And he comes on here on Saturday. He gets Ivan Johnson, first pitch swinging. Ground ball toward the shortstop. Coming in, charging the ball. Backhand field, Ross gets it, fires to first. In time. Two men out. Culpepper with the Saints this year, 1-2. 3.33 is ERA in 15 games. 24 innings, 25 strikeouts. 24-year-old out of Upland, California, and Cal Baptist is where he pitched collegiately. Two men out, nobody on for the Bats in the bottom of the sixth. Here is Hector Rodriguez. Culpepper came up from the AA Wichita team on the 5th of May, so he basically spent the first month of the season at AA. With the win surge this year, six starts, no wins, a loss, and a 3.22 earned run average.
5: I'll be the Turbo Tubs starting next year.
4: Turbo Tubs, the TTs. Wind surge took a little time to get used to, but we finally got used to that. Now they're going to change it to Turbo Tubs.
5: They're going Turbo Tubs on us.
4: I wonder what that stands for, the Turbo Tubs. Is there a big tub producing plant there in town?
5: I'll do a little research on that.
4: 1-2 pitch to Rodriguez, fouled it back. You know, Wichita State is the Wheat Shockers.
5: Yeah. Well, they've used it as an alternate identity. Affectionate nod to Wichita's unique local culture featuring a mascot in a jet-propelled bathtub. That doesn't really tell you a whole lot.
4: Tells you nothing, really.
5: Deeply rooted in Wichita lore, the jet engines represent the city's status as the air capital of the world.
4: Swing and a miss. Rodriguez strikes out. Nick will have more on the Turbo Tubs when we come back.
5: We sure will.
4: We go to the seventh. He'll be back in the seventh with a score in game one of the doubleheader. 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
5: Seventh inning, 4-0 Saints. New pitcher on for the Bats, the right-hander Hunter Parks, a 25-year-old from Gastonia, North Carolina. Third Bats pitcher of the day is 1-0 to Noah Cardenas, swung on and missed. 1-1. Cardenas 1-for-2 and a two-run homer to left his last time on the fourth. Zach Maxwell, a scoreless sixth, allowed a hit, struck out one, and now Parks, the 1-1, fouled back to the upper level off to our right. 1-2. Parks is on for the 13th time of the Bats this year, 1-1 with a 3.55 ERA. 12 and two-thirds Bats innings, 10 hits, 9 walks, 14 strikeouts. We last saw Parks back on Tuesday, a scoreless inning, a hit, nothing more. He earned his second save. Here's a ground ball to right center, past the diving second baseman Johnson, and a base hit for Cardenas, his second hit of this game. Leadoff man aboard for the Saints to the top of the order in Allen Roden. 1-for-2, has doubled, has scored, has walked. He grounded out his last time in the fourth. Righty against left-handed batter. Kentucky Office of Highway Safety reminds you that a seatbelt is your best defense against injury and death if involved in a crash. Please buckle up as you head home. First one to Roden, a swing and a miss, strike one. Turbo Tubbs, double A, Wichita. The wind surge now, they had an alternate identity of the Turbo Tubbs. They're switching permanently to the Turbo Tubbs next year. We were delving into that a little bit. 0-1 to Roden. Started to go on a pitch low. He did not on the appeal to third. 1-1.
4: So go back to what you were saying about the engine.
5: It's deeply rooted in Wichita lore. The jet engines represent the city's status as the air capital of the world.
4: I didn't realize that Wichita was the air capital of the world.
5: Now
4: that's
5: you learned,
4: good.
5: You just learned something. The 1-1, that hit him. It hit Roden, an off-speed pitch from Parks. Rode in and hit Roden. There you go. Down to second goes Cardenas. So two on with nobody out for Walker Jenkins, who's 0-for-3.
4: The air capital of the world.
5: While the bathtub pays homage to the historic tub races on the Arkansas River. First pitch, strike on the outside edge. The captain of the tub is a troll, a reference to the iconic water walk troll near the Keeper of the Plains there in Wichita. That's how the Turbo Tubs have come to be. The 0-1 is outside, one ball and one strike.
4: How did they come up with wind surge? Any idea about that?
5: I think we probably looked that up at the time, but I don't remember now. So let's.
4: Being on the plains, I understand that.
5: There's
4: that,
5: wind. It's a windy place.
4: Yeah, it's a windy place.
5: I've been there. Been to Wichita. Pitch is low to Jenkins. 2-1. They were, of course, they moved to Wichita from New Orleans. They were Triple-A team in New Orleans. Let's see here. The pitch. Grounded foul. First base side of the railing of the Saints dugout. 2-2. It was met with criticism in November of 19 from Wichita residents.
4: Really?
5: There was a petition started to change the name, so it's never evidently been terribly popular. Doesn't really say. Here's the pitch. Lined off of Parks on the mound. It kicks over to third. Urbiez picks it up. Parks limping. He took a direct hit there, and the bases are loaded. It's a base hit for Jenkins. That was a screamer right back up the middle. It hit Parks in the back of the leg. He was moving gingerly. Cardenas to third. Roden to second. And here's Pat Kelly, the Bats manager, Reed Cornelius, the pitching coach, Cleet Sigward filling in this week on the Bats training staff for Wade Hebrink, who has the week off, and Cleet out there to have a word with Parks. Looks like it hit him right, kind of in the hammy, right in the back of the leg. The entire infield huddled around Parks and trying to see if he can keep going. He says he's all right. They're going to let him throw here and see everything's good. I mean, that was a shot off the bat of Jenkins. There was no chance for Parks to get out of the way. 104.7 miles per hour off the bat and right back at the bat's righty.
4: Well, three balls have hit Bats pitchers today.
5: Like it got him maybe just above the back of the knee. Back of the leg, like just above the knee as we look at the replay here on the in-house.
4: On the left leg, it appeared.
5: Yeah.
4: He says he's all right.
5: He's going to stay in.
4: He'll have a bruise.
5: I would say so.
4: That'll leave its mark.
5: So the bases are loaded with nobody out for Kalai Rosario, 0-for-2, has struck out swinging both times. Righty against righty. First pitch grounded through the left side into left field, base hit. Cardenas in to score from third. It is 5-0 Saints. Everybody goes station to station with Cardenas scoring. Rode into third. On to second goes Jenkins. Still loaded with nobody out, and here's Matt Wallner. 0-for-3 with a strikeout in this game. Rosario gets his first AAA RBI. Ready against left-handed batter. Bats bring the infield in, and Wallner takes low. Did not offer on the appeal to third. Ball one. Four straight of reach for the Saints to start the top of the seventh in a game scheduled for seven. The 1-0-1 hopper past the diving first baseman Chavis into right, a base hit. One run is in Roden, and here comes Jenkins. He scores. It's a two-run single for Matt Wallner, and the Saints have opened up a 7-0 lead here in the seventh. Infield drawn in. Chavis dove after it off to his right. Couldn't quite get it.
4: Pretty strong throw from right field to third by Hector Rodriguez there.
5: It was. Kept the runner at second base, Rosario. Here's Orlando Arcia, 2-for-3. He takes a strike. Wallner now with 35 RBIs with St. Paul on the year. Five straight of reach to start the inning. Action getting underway in the Bats' bullpen. The 0-1, low and outside. A ball and a strike. Looks like Hagan Danner, the righty, starting to throw. It is, in fact, Danner. One one to Arcia. Up and away. Two balls and a strike. The pitch, low. The pitch, swing and a miss, full count. The wind surge was also intended to pay homage to Wichita's status as the air capital of the world. It was not immediately embraced, however, by the folks there. Here's the payoff. Line drive, left field, base hit, Arcia. Charging on to quickly play it in. Benson, the left fielder, he shows off a cannon to the plate. Stopping at third is Rosario, and the Saints again have the bases loaded. Reed Cornelius, the Bats pitching coach, now headed back out to the mound to get together with Parks and with a catcher, Higgins. A chance to remind you, this copyrighted broadcast is presented by Authority of the Bats and Major League Baseball and is intended solely for the private non-commercial use of our audience. Any publication, reproduction, retransmission, or other use of the descriptions or accounts of this game without the express written consent of the Bats and Major League Baseball is prohibited. So here's Aaron Sabato, 0-for-3 with two strikeouts. Now, five hits in the inning for St. Paul. Six straight have reached to start the seventh. They've scored three times. They have a 7-0 lead. They now have 13 hits in this game. Righty against righty. Here's Sabato. First pitch. Low and outside. Ball one. Rosario at third. Walner at second. Arcia at first. The 1-0. There's a swing and a fly ball. Well hit to left. Benson going back. That ball gone over the seats. Grand slam, Aaron Sabato. His team-leading 15th home run of the year. It is 11-0 St. Paul here in the seventh. Sabato now with a team-leading 49 RBIs. Well, the Bats were able to hold St. Paul homerless through three games of this series, but the Saints have busted out here in the fourth game. They've homered now three times, including a grand slam. And here's Pat Kelly, the Bats manager, out of the third base dugout, headed to the mound, and we get a pitching change here in the top of the seventh. 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Pitching change here at the top of the seventh, 11-0 Saints. We'll come back with more in a moment. 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
2: New pitcher on for the bats is the right-hander Hagen Danner. The 27-year-old from Huntington Beach, California, becomes the fourth bats pitcher, delivers a strike to Ben Ross, righty against righty. Ross is 2-for-3, a homer. He's been caught stealing. The 0-1. Bounce foul, third base side, nothing and two. Base is empty, nobody out, top of the seventh. Saints have scored seven in the inning. They have an 11-0 lead. Hunter Parks, six hits, seven runs earned, a hit batter, and the home run allowed, a grand slam. And now Danner takes over. His 26th appearance, 1-1, a 7.48 ERA. The 0-2, low, one ball and two strikes. 27 and two-thirds innings, 38 hits, has walked 24 and has struck out 33. We saw Danner here on Wednesday. Two scoreless innings, a hit, a walk, five Ks. Here's a swing and a roller foul to the backstop. Count holds 1-2 on Ross. Our friend Jeff emailing the Kentucky Wild inbox, BatsRadio@BatsBaseball.com, shedding some light on the air capital of the world, Wichita, Kansas. It hosts several major aerospace and aircraft manufacturers. The largest is Textron Aviation, which produces the Cessna and Beechcraft planes. The 1-2. Line drive, fair, inside the third base bag, down into the left field corner. Benson over to dig it out. Ross into second with a stand-up double. Eight straight Saints have reached to begin this seventh inning. And Al Ross, a triple shy of the cycle, as homered, has singled, and now has doubled in this game, his 16th double of the year. The ninth man to bat in the inning is Cody Morissette. He's 1-for-3, singled, stole the base, and scored in the fourth. Righty against left-handed batter. Other prominent manufacturers, Spirit AeroSystems, now in the Boeing portfolio. First one of Morissette is in for a strike. Bombardier, Airbus, Cayman Aerospace, and Boeing there as well. That's why it's the air capital of the world.
3: And that makes perfect sense. So a nickname that had something to do with...
2: The 0-1 swung on and missed, nothing in two.
3: The jet business, something like that would be really, really good.
2: Turbochumps.
3: The turbos, just stop it right there.
2: Well, but it combines the air, the aviation, and the tub racing. The 0-2 hit in the air down the left field line. That ball slices foul off the side of the Cupcake Clubhouse bar and kicks all the way down onto the field. Count holds at two strikes on Morissette.
3: Okay.
2: Yeah.
3: Let me know when you order your Turbo Tub t-shirt.
2: Well,
3: I'll put my order in with yours.
2: All right. I think we can. 0-2. Low. Oh, but he went around on the appeal to third. Morissette did not hold up. Strike three swinging for the first out of the inning. Here's Noah Cardenas. He's 2-for-3 with a two-run homer. He singled and scored earlier in this seventh inning. They are under the Diamond Baseball Holdings umbrella there in Wichita, so we might be able to get a deal on a t-shirt.
3: Get a discount.
2: Perhaps. Righty against righty. First one to Cardenas. Down and in. He started two and went on the appeal to first. Strike one.
3: See, I see Turbo Tubs as being a great alternate identity, like Louisville Humidity.
2: That's what it was, but they're now making it the full-time thing. There was such a great response to it there in Wichita that they decided to make it the full-time identity.
3: Well, they know certainly more about it than us here in Louisville, Kentucky. Yes. So,
2: and apparently the wind surge, which I didn't realize, was very unpopular. The 0-1 pitch is low, one ball and one strike.
3: Has Turbo Tubs, since they've released that, had a positive acceptance on that?
2: Reports out of there are that it has.
3: Okay.
2: Yes.
3: All right.
2: So that was a big event when they unveiled the name. 1-1 pitch. Ooh, just missed outside. Two balls and a strike. By the way, that grand slam hit by Sabato earlier in this seventh inning, the fifth grand slam

0: that has come against the bats this season. Here's a 2-1 inside, 3-1. It's the second that the Saints have hit against the bats this year. Noah Cardenas hit one May 28th here against the bats. And it's the fourth grand slam of the year for St. Paul. Two of them have come against the bats. 3-1. Low ball four. It's Sabato's first grand slam of the year. That's just the second walk allowed by bats pitching in this game. Speaking of Cardenas, he draws it. So now 2-on, 1-out to the top of the order in Alan Roden. He is 1-for-2, has doubled his score, has walked. He was hit by a pitch and scored earlier in this inning. Righty against left-handed batter. First pitch in for a called strike. So now you know all about Wichita.
1: And their nickname.
0: You never know where we're going.
1: We certainly will give them the benefit of the doubt on that.
0: The 0-1. Fouled at the plate. Nothing in two on Roden.
1: Like, I'm sure there were a lot of people.
0: Pat Kelly's going out to the mound here, the bats manager. Nobody coming. He's bringing the entire infield in here. With a count, nothing in two. PK's bringing the entire infield in, and just quick pat on the backside of Danner, and that was a very quick meeting.
1: We've seen him go out there before and shoo the other infielders away, but he didn't do that that time.
0: No, he had everybody there. It was a quick one, just one or two quick words.
1: I was going to say, Nick, there are probably a lot of people back in the late 90s who are saying the same kind of things about us when the team came out with the name Riverbats.
0: That's right. That's exactly right. 0-2 to Roden. Bounce foul, first base side. Count holds at two strikes. That was a name the team contest that a fan won.
1: And it was a two-syllable Riverbats, and had been shortened to Bats, even though the name was still Riverbats and eventually just became Bats. Maybe they'll go Turbo Tubs, and eventually people will just call them the Tubs, and then they'll be shortened to the Tubs.
0: That's right. 0-2. Inside. One ball and two strikes.
1: Welcome to Tubbs Baseball.
0: That's right. Bats Baseball. Great, yeah. Double entendre here with the bats and the baseball bats with Louisville Slugger. 1-2 to Roden. In the dirt. Knocked down by Higgins. Two balls and two strikes. Can get creative with it for sure. And they have. And
1: they have. A lot of teams have.
0: Yeah.
1: Including this team, the Bats.
0: There's no doubt. Here's the 2-2. Lifted foul down the left field side of the upper level. Count holds 2-2. It would be like Chip Sobel getting his wish and the humidity being the full-time team name.
1: It would be like that, yeah. But we'd figure a city like Louisville with the Bat Factory here and then the horse racing history that it has would have something to do with what they are.
0: That's true. 2-2, swing and a miss. Roden gone on strikes. Chased that one down. Two outs in the inning. Second strikeout for Danner. And the two-out batter is Walker Jenkins. 1-for-4. He singled back up the middle off of Hunter Parks and scored earlier in this seventh. Righty against left-handed batter. First pitch to Jenkins. He started two on a pitch down and went on the appeal to third. Strike one. There didn't look like a whole lot there. Jenkins didn't think so, but Edwin Jimenez said, hey.
1: He had a better angle of it down there at third.
0: Let's get this thing going. The 0-1. There's a swing and a fly ball. Hit well into right center. Rodriguez turns around and hits high off the wall. In to score is Ross. Over to third goes Cardenas. Jenkins into second with an RBI double. It is 12-0 St. Paul. off the high wall of the Overlook there in right center. His seventh double with the Saints this year and his 10th RBI. Second and third, two outs. And now the 13th man to bat in the inning is Kalai Rosario. RBI single, and he scored earlier in the frame. Righty against righty. First pitch curls in for a strike. It's been an eight-run inning for the Saints, the most the Bats have allowed in an inning this year. 0-1 to Rosario is inside. A ball and a strike. They'd allowed seven four different times. The last in the bottom of the seventh, June 3rd in Memphis. And so for the first time this year, the Bats have allowed an eight-run inning. 1-1 to Rosario. He swings and chops it up the middle, back into play it in short right center. Johnson, second baseman's throw low, but dug out by Chavis. And that ends the inning. Saints get eight. We head to the bottom of the seventh. 12-0 St. Paul on Sports Talk 790.
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0: Bottom of the seventh inning, C.J. Culpepper back to the mound for the Saints. He worked a 1-2-3-6. First pitch to Will Benson, grounded into left center field. A base hit for Benson. It's his first Bats hit of the year. And the Bats have the leadoff man on here in the home seventh, just their second hit of this game. Benson now has walked and singled and struck out. Here's Michael Chavis, first pitch swinging, and he fouls it back to the net, strike one. Well, unfortunately, some more rain in the offing, it would appear. The Bats grounds crew is down near the tarp, down the right field line, just, it would appear, waiting for this game to end. The 0-1, inside to Chavis, 1-1. Chavis 0-2, has reached on an error and on a fielder's choice in this game. Righty against righty. 1-1 pitch. Low. Two balls and a strike. But it looks like they are ready to tarp this bad boy as soon as this one's over. Next, 2-1 to Chavis. Swing and a miss. 2-2. And barring something very improbable here in the bottom of the seventh, a 12-0 St. Paul lead. The Bats will drop their third in a row. Chavis takes time and backs out. And they will be, with a loss, just three games over 500 on the year. 2-2, way outside. Full count on Chavis. And it's been a while since they were only three over. You have to go back to June 9th. They were 33-30. Payoff. Bouncing ball to third. Fielded chest high behind the bag by Arcia. Throws the first in time. That was his only play. Slowly hit. Chavis retired 5-3 for the first out. Benson to second. Here's Francisco Urbaez. 0-2. A ground out and a foul out. But that's as close as the bats. They were also 3 over June 4th after a loss to Memphis. But 3 over is as close as the bats have been to 500 since very early in the year. Urbaez takes inside ball one. They were 13-10. They were 12-9. They lost 5 straight after taking the series opener here against Iowa in the last day of March. Here's a high chop, very wide of the bag at first. Sabato snags it, throws it onto the covering Culpepper, but not in time. Urbaez chopped that way up in the air. Past halfway to second was Sabato, fielded it, but nothing on the throw, moving away, and had to wait for Culpepper to get there. Urbaez able to win the foot race, so it's an infield hit. Benson to third. They're at the corners with one out for Austin Hendrick. Has grounded out in his walk today. But bats started 4-0 and then lost 5 straight. First one to Hendrick, lifted foul. Third base side into the seat, strike one. So they fell to 4-5. They got to 5-5. They fell to 5-6. They won on April 9th in Indianapolis to go to 6-6. They've not been over under 500 since then. The 0-1, a strike on the outside edge, nothing in two. And it's been pretty rare for them to be even as much as or as few as three games over, if that makes sense, since that early part of the year. 0-2, down and in. It almost hit Hendrick, and evidently it did, yes. I'll say it hit him. Down and in on the foot. That loads the bases. Hendrick aboard for the second time in this game. Benson still at third. Urbaez to second. They're loaded with one out. Here's P.J. Higgins. And first, Cardenas, the catcher, going to the mound to get together with Culpepper. 12-0 Saints. Bottom of the seventh. Bats trying to avoid being shut out for the seventh time this year. Righty against righty. Here's Higgins. BJ 0-2. First pitch. Swing on one down and away there. Strike one. Higgins is flying to center. Is grounded into a 6-4-3 double play. Chance to get the bats on the board here in the bottom of the seventh. The 0-1 pitch. Lolo went outside. One ball and one strike. Action in the Saints bullpen with a right-hander throwing. 1-1. Strike on the outside edge. It's 1-2. It's 1-2 to Higgins. Reaches out and one hops it into the Saints dugout first base side. Count holds 1-2. That is the right-hander Cody Lorison loosening in the Saints pen. Bridgeport, Connecticut, PJ's hometown, nicknamed the Park City. A lot of public greens there. The 1-2, he rolls it foul to the backstop. Count holds 1-2. More than 35 public parks spanning roughly 1,300 acres.
1: What city is it?
0: That's Bridgeport, Connecticut.
1: The Bridgeport Parklands.
0: The Park City.
1: Parklanders.
0: The 1-2. Swing and a miss. Elevated fastball. Higgins gone on strikes. Two outs in the inning. fifth strikeout of the game for Saints pitching, the second for Culpepper. And here's Garrett Hampson, 0 for 2. He's flied out. He has struck out. Bases loaded, two outs, 12-0 Saints, bottom of the seventh. Righty against righty, first pitch. Hampson takes a strike on the outside edge, and he has challenged it. To the video board in left center, and it did miss, up and away. Yeah, it was high, and it was outside. Didn't even bother to provide a distance on that one. The 1-0. High, 2-0. That's the kind of pitch that in a 12-0 game, an umpire used to be able to call, and most probably wouldn't get too mad about it. But now,
1: can't get away with that stuff.
0: That's exactly right.
1: Unless they're out of challenges.
0: That's true. Here's the 2-0. Swing and a miss. Two balls and a strike. The 2-1. Low and outside. Three balls and a strike. No place to put Hampson. A loss would also send the bats to 1-3 in the second half. 3-1 pitch. Swing and a miss. Fastball. Hampson couldn't quite get it in the count full. Culpepper about to throw his 32nd pitch of the day. The right-hander ready. Here's the payoff to Hampson. Swung on and fouled back to the netting, and the count holds. Three balls and two strikes. Benson back to third. Urbaez back to second. Hendrick back to first. Benson single to start the inning. Urbaez a one-out infield hit. Austin Hendrick followed that, getting hit by a pitch. Another 3-2 to Hampson. Called strike three on the inside edge. Hampson has challenged it. If he wins the challenge, the shutout is over. If he loses it, the game is over. To the video board in left center, it's a strike. Ball game over. The bat shutout for the seventh time this year. The Saints get the shutout win. They've won three in a row. They blank the bats here in game one of the doubleheader. 12-0, the final score. We'll come back with all the totals in a moment. This is Bats Baseball on Sports Talk 790.
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0: Well, the bats drop game one of the doubleheader in emphatic fashion today as the Saints win it in dominant form. 12-0 the final score. The bats suffer, as the rain is starting to fall, the bats suffer their seventh shutout loss of the year, dropping to 5-7 in shutouts. The Saints get their fifth shutout win. They're now 5-3 in shutout games. One in the first, one in the second, two in the fourth, and then a massive 8-run 13 batters, seventh inning to blow it open, and the Saints go on to the 12-0 victory. With the win, St. Paul improves to 45-33 overall. The Saints have won three straight. They're now 3-1 in the second half. With the loss, the bats drop to 40-37 overall. They've lost three in a row. They drop to 1-3 in the second half. Final totals from what is scheduled to be game one of the doubleheader. The Saints 12 runs, 16 hits with an error, and five men left on base. The bats no runs, three hits with no errors, and six men left. Winning pitcher Ty Langenberg, the Saints starter, five scoreless innings. He allowed just one hit. He walked two, struck out three. He improves to 3-2 with a win. The bat starter Davis Daniel takes the loss. Five innings, seven hits, four runs earned, walked one, struck out six, allowed a couple of home runs. He drops to 5-6. Time of game, 2 hours, 4 minutes after a 1 hour, 3 minute weather delay for wet grounds at the start. Well, hoping for game two of a doubleheader, but the tarp has just come onto the field. We don't have any sort of start time for game two, and well, frankly, not a ton of optimism that we're going to be able to get game two in tonight, but we will see how things go from here. 12-0 Saints, the final score in game one. We'll come back to tell you about game one and with our GE Appliances play of the game. That's straight ahead. This is Bats Baseball on Sports Talk 790.
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17: This is J. Andrew White, attorney at law. 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
0: Well, the bats came into game one of a doubleheader after a rainout in game two yesterday, trying to end a two-game mini skid at the hands of the Saints, sending the righty Davis Daniel to the mound as the right-hander Ty Langenberg on the mound at games beginning for St. Paul. The Saints able to get to Daniel in the top of the first, a leadoff double by Alan Roden, and then with one out, Gabby Gonzalez singled to right field. That plated Roden, and the Saints had a 1-0 lead. That ended up being Gonzalez only at bat in the game. He was lifted in the second in left field for Kalai Rosario. Saints added on in the top of the second. Ben Ross launched a solo homer to left, his sixth of the year, to lead off the second inning. St. Paul led it 2-0 and stayed that way until the fourth. With one out, Ben Ross singled to left, but he was caught stealing 2-6 at second base. So with two outs, Cody Morris had lined one back off of Daniel, who looked like he got leather or a wrist on it up the middle. It was an infield hit for Morissette. He stole second. And then it was Noah Cardenas at the plate. It's our GE Appliance. Jim Kelch had the call. It's our GE Appliances play of the game.
1: The pitch. He swings and rips one out toward left field. Benson turns, goes back to the wall. Gone. Home run. Noah Cardenas gets his fifth home run of the year. It's the second home run in this game by the Saints. After going homerless in the first three, they add two to the total, and it is now 4-0 Saints here in the top of the fourth on a two-run homer by Noah Cardenas.
0: It's our GE Appliances play of the game. GE Appliances, good things for life. Daniel went five innings, allowed four runs on seven hits. He walked one, struck out six, allowed a couple of home runs. Meanwhile, Langenberg was locked in. He allowed Sam Haggerty to single to left center, the first Louisville hitter of the game on the second pitch thrown, but did not allow another hit. Went five scoreless, allowed two walks, three Ks, just the one hit. He was stellar today. It stayed 4-0 St. Paul until the top of the seventh with Hunter Parks on the pitch for the Bats. And Noah Cardenas singled to start the inning. Alan Roden was hit by a pitch. Walker Jenkins lined one back off the leg of Parks. An infield hit for Jenkins loaded the bases. RBI single from Rosario. A two-run single from Matt Wallner. Then a single by Orlando Arcia brought in Aris Sabato. He clubbed a grand slam to left. That ended the day for Parks. Hagen Danner came on with nobody out. Ben Ross doubled off of him with one out. A walk to Cardenas. Then with two outs, Jenkins doubled to right center, scoring Ross. In all, it was an eight-run inning, the most runs the Bats have allowed in an inning this year. Saints led it 12-0, and C.J. Culpepper, two shutout innings out of the bullpen. Did allow the bases loaded with one out in the bottom of the seventh, but got two strikeouts to end it. The Bats suffered the shutout loss. 12-0 St. Paul, the final score in Game 1 of the doubleheader. We're hoping for Game 2 of the twin bill between the Bats and the Saints, but the tarp is on the field. A light rain is falling. And certainly it does not appear that we'll be starting Game 2 of this doubleheader 35 or 40 minutes after Game 1. We will be in a delay. So 12-0 Saints take Game 1. We'll come back to set the scene and get you set for Game 2 here from Louisville Slugger Field next. This is Bats Baseball on Sports Talk 790.
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0: Bats drop game one of the doubleheader to the St. Paul Saints, 12-0. Hoping for game two, but the tarp on the field will begin in a delay. It's scheduled to be the lefty Brandon Liebrand on the mound for the Bats, 3-3-13 starts with a 4.55 ERA. The Twins prospect and the right-hander Ryan Gallagher slated to be on the mound for the Saints, 2-2-10 starts with a 7.97 ERA. Again, we've not received a start time for this second game, and we just sit and wait here at Louisville Slugger Field, hoping we can get it in here tonight. So, as we wait for game two and hope that we can get it in, we will take a break. When we come back, we'll let you hear a couple of interviews from this week. We'll replay our chat with Bats manager Pat Kelly from earlier today, and we'll also replay our chat with Bats third base coach and infield coach Vince Harrison. You heard that one yesterday. We'll replay that one for you as well. Those are coming up next. This is Bats Baseball on Sports Talk 790.
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23: 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Right now, 5. Oh, 5. Sold to Kathy and the Pink Hat.
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0: Back at Louisville Slugger Field, Bats and the St. Paul Saints doubleheader today. We're joined by Bats infield coach and third base coach Vince Harrison. And VA, first of all, appreciate the time. Want to ask you about a couple of guys that are pretty versatile on this team, play quite a bit of infield and outfield. Ivan Johnson being one of those guys. Sam Haggerty just joined this team, but play some infield and outfield. Just the process when you're working with guys like that who are infielders but also outfielders, and kind of the balance of them trying to go about their day and make sure they get their work in at both spots. How do you try to help them balance that?
26: Yeah, we'll speak Ivan first. I mean, he's been here all year, and you know, the beginning of the year, it's easy. You just kind of split your time, you know, because everyone's trying to kind of get back into that game shape and doing that. But as the season has progressed, we've just kind of encouraged Ivan to do, if he's playing outfield, to get his work there. And we'll set up the little machine on the side and just do some glove work and hand work just to keep those aspects tight. And then, you know, speaking on a guy like Haggerty, you know, he's just getting back into getting his legs under, so I'm being pretty cautious with him. Probably the last couple days here. Once next week goes, you know, we'll probably be a little more aggressive in how we go about it. But also, you know, the big thing is, you know, like giving these guys credit for what they know and what they're already capable of. They've both, you know, both veteran type players who kind of know themselves and know what they need. So just keeping that line of communication on how they're feeling and just kind of going, you kind of using that as the guideline to figure out what we need to do.
0: I want to ask you about it kind of goes, I think, underappreciated over the course of a season. The play at first base, and I think I've asked a little bit about it before, but Michael Tolia has been the guy over there at first base, obviously the vast majority of games. He's played a really good first base, and I think that's a position defensively that can go overlooked, but when you have a guy like him over there, it really is a nice luxury, isn't it?
26: Oh, man, it's definitely a luxury. Tolia's been so solid for us, and I give him a lot of credit to the development of some of our guys earlier in the year. You know, we were doing some things and trying to experiment with some of our guys on the other side of the diamond. And having Tolia as a big target and him picking balls out of the dirt definitely gave some of those guys some confidence to not think about making plays and just throw the ball. He's been incredible, man. He's been really diligent about how he does his work, but he's also another guy that, you know, when we work on things on the side, he still gets his work based on what he needs to just to kind of feel good. But, you know, one of the things that I give him props for, he does a lot of things that people don't see. He asks for, you know, he's constantly kind of looking into things he can do to get better. And so we try to implement that into our defensive work and, you know, conversations throughout the game. He's just been a really solid player for us and really been good for us.
0: You obviously work with these guys in the cage and hitting as well a little bit, but this has been a fun group, hasn't it, so far this year? We're a little past the halfway mark now. Offense has been consistently good throughout the year, regardless of kind of who's, you know, filtered in and out of the lineup, but it's had to have been a fun year so far.
26: Yeah, you know, it's definitely been a fun year because, you know, at this level with the guys getting plucked, going up and down, it's going to definitely affect, you know, how the game's played. But I've said this from day one. One of my favorite things about this group is these guys actually just hang out and do a lot of stuff together. Yeah. And I think that's been really good just the camaraderie and just the, you know, just cohesion that you feel in the clubhouse. I mean, you catch these guys on the road and, you know, they're wearing out the lobby playing cards and playing board games. So I think there's a lot to be said about that. And I definitely think because of that, it has created more personal relationships and, you know, just the vibes around the clubhouse have been pretty good all year.
0: Spades rules might be a little weird sometimes, but it is fun to watch everyone play. Yeah. Hey, appreciate the time as always. Continued success, and we'll catch up with you again here in a few weeks.
26: I appreciate you. Thanks, Nate.
0: Back at Louisville Slugger Field, doubleheader, Bats and the Saints today, joined by Bats manager Pat Kelly. And PK, first of all, I know, kind of getting old. I think I've asked you this three of the last four of the last 5 weeks. But again, it's been a really weird week because of the weather. And I know that kind of can weigh on everyone a little bit mentally, right?
5: It does. I think that's the biggest thing, is just the mental part of, you know, whether it's going to rain, whether you're going to get rained out, the amount of time you spend in the clubhouse trying to pass the time. You know, I mean, we're Saturday and we're halfway through the 6-game series. So how we doing?
0: How we looking? Not good. Did play a couple of the games on schedule. The first one on Tuesday, Hunter Green made the start and looked really, really good, I thought, and was good to see him out there looking that sharp.
5: He did. I mean, he looked very fresh. Ball was coming out of his hand really well. And, you know, we'll see him again tomorrow, and I think he'll be ready to go.
0: Emilio Pagan, we saw him open the game, the one that was played last night. Did you have to think about, like, making him throw somewhere else? Only 6 pitches. He was super efficient last night.
5: Well, we actually sent him back to Cincinnati so that he would be halfway between Dayton and Louisville, whoever had the better weather report. And then he came south because our report was better than Dayton's. And we got the inning in, so that was good. Very important that he threw, and very efficient inning. Ball was coming out really well, and he was very pleased.
0: Doesn't say much for the Dayton weather that ours was better than theirs. Has been just kind of a weird week, but as you said, a lot of time spent in the clubhouse. Is there anything you do to kill the time when you have this much time?
5: No, I'm not very good at that. I don't have a lot of patience. And now that, you know, I'm on this diet, I can't snack. So it's really not fun at all. But no, just trying to keep communication with everybody, letting the pitchers know what's going on, especially the starters. Yeah. And then position player wise, you know, with the double hitter, the rain delay after the first game, just trying to keep some of those guys ready and trying to keep them updated. And then we were fortunate we were able to watch the Reds game on TV, so that was good. And so, yeah, you're just basically trying to waste time. You know, what golf tournament can you watch? You know, what baseball game can you watch? What card game can the guys play? So, yeah, it's just you find a way to pass time in the clubhouse.
6: A little World Cup action right now, too, which hopefully is good. This series on paper looked like it could be a big offensive series, but it's really been pitching dominated through three games. I think both sides have thrown the ball really well, and it's produced some low-scoring games.
5: Exactly. I mean, totally unexpected. You know, really expected a slugfest, especially the way this stadium's played this year and two really good offensive teams. And, you know, as usual in baseball, when you figure something out, it goes the other way. And the pitching's been outstanding. Both sides, you know, really good starting pitching and some good arms coming out of the bullpen.
6: I don't know when the weather's like this, and it's just kind of a wet time over the last few days. Obviously, maybe not as much the case Tuesday and Wednesday. But does that make it play bigger here, do you think? I don't know if you've noticed that over the years when it's kind of the damp like this. It feels like maybe it does play a little bit bigger.
5: Well, we did have a different wind pattern yesterday, the wind coming in from right field. But, you know, I do think with more humidity in the air, it just seems like the ball doesn't carry quite as good. And then I think hitters have a tougher time concentration-wise than pitchers do, especially in bad weather.
6: Makes sense. Last one for you. Today is Backyard Baseball Day. Did your kids ever play any of that on any of the video game systems back in the day? Any backyard baseball?
5: No, I played a lot of backyard baseball.
6: Well, sure.
5: But no video games. I don't think my kids even played backyard baseball. I don't ever remember it being played. Obviously, it's a fun game to play, and it brings back a lot of memories, just, you know, me and my brothers playing in the backyard. So, you know, I think that's probably the funnest thing.
6: Yeah, and that's what the game's meant to evoke. So that's perfect. It'll be a lot of memories of that today, hopefully. PK, as always, appreciate the time. Good luck the rest of the series. We'll hope for some drier days in Columbus next week.
5: Sounds good. Thanks, Nick.
6: Pat Kelly, we're back with more in just a moment on Sports Talk 790.

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1: Back in Louisville Slugger Field, Bats and the Saints hoping for game two of a doubleheader after a 12-0 St. Paul win in game one. With Jim Kelch, I'm Nick Curran in the GE Appliances press box. Carl Blanton in the studio. Scheduled starting pitching matchup for game two, the left-hander Brandon Liebrand for the Bats, the 33-year-old from Alpharetta, Georgia. 3-3-13 starts with a 4.55 ERA. Last pitch last Saturday in Gwinnett, earned the win, pitched well. 6 innings, 5 hits, 2 runs earned. Walked 1, struck out 6, gave up a home run. A 6th-round pick of the Phillies originally back in 2014 out of Florida State. Made his big league debut with the Marlins in 2020. Big league time, 1 big league appearance with the Reds this year. For the Saints, scheduled to be right-hander Ryan Gallagher, the 23-year-old from Sacramento, California. 2-2, 10 starts with the Saints, a 7.97 ERA. Last pitch last Saturday at home against Omaha. No decision, 4 2/3 innings, 4 runs, 7 hits, walked 2, struck out 3. Gave up a couple of home runs. 6th-round pick of the Cubs originally back in 2024 out of UCSB. Was traded to the Twins along with righty Sam Armstrong in the Willie Castro deal that sent Castro to the Cubs at the deadline last year, rated the number 17 Twins prospect, according to MLB.com. That's your starting pitching matchup. The starting lineups for Game 2 coming up next. 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
1: Well, if we can get game two of this doubleheader going, here's how the starting lineups will look. First of the visiting Saints, Alan Roden leads off. He's in center field. Batting second, the shortstop, Orlando Arcia. Hitting third at first base, Aaron Sabato. The cleanup batter is the right fielder, Matt Wallner. Batting fifth at third base, Ben Ross. Hitting sixth, the left fielder, Kalai Rosario. Batting seventh, the second baseman, Tanner Schobel. Hitting eighth, the DH, Cody Morissette. Batting ninth, and catching, Ian Doherty. Starting pitcher for the Saints, the right-hander, Ryan Gallagher. For the bats, Ivan Johnson leads off. He's at second base. Batting second, the third baseman, Francisco Urbaez. Hitting third in right field, Hector Rodriguez. The cleanup batter is the left fielder, Will Benson. Hitting fifth at first base, Michael Chavis. Batting sixth, the center fielder, Austin Hendrick. Hitting seventh, the DH, Will Banfield. Batting eighth and catching, Dane Leonard. Batting ninth, the shortstop, Dominic Patelli. Starting pitcher for the bats, the left-hander, Brandon Liebrand. Well, tarp on the field. We will be in a delay here at the start of game two. It's lightly raining, but more rain expected to come. We'll take a break. We'll set the scene. May run through some scores before we send you on to yet another podcast episode. That's all next. 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
8: All right, we're back here at Louisville Slugger Field. Game one final of this doubleheader. 12-0 in favor of St. Paul. They win their third in a row in the series. They improve to 45-33. That is 12 games over the 500 mark. We take a look back at their best record this year for St. Paul. Their best record is 11 over, so at 12 over 500 is their best mark of the year. The bats fall to 40-37, 3 games over, 1-3 in this series with 2 games remaining. Hopefully the second game of this doubleheader tonight, and if not, a game here tomorrow, potential, I guess, of a doubleheader on a travel day, and we'll just have to wait and see how it all shakes out. We do know this, if you look at the radar, it is not a pretty scene as what's coming up here in Louisville over the course of the next couple of hours or so. So while we have a chance, let's go over some scores from around baseball and start with the International League and see what we have going on from there and then move on to big league scores. Here's what we have in AAA in the International League on this Saturday. This game, a final, 12-0 in favor of St. Paul. The only final right now in from the International League. There's a game in the top of the eighth inning in Toledo leading at Worcester 13-5. They broke this one open after trailing 5-0 early. They scored 4 times in the third, 2 in the 5th, 6 times in the sixth inning. And Toledo has a 13-5 lead into the eighth inning at Worcester on this Saturday, looking to get overall back to 1 game under 500 are the Toledo Mudhens. Syracuse at Lehigh Valley playing in Lehigh Valley. They're through 1 inning, no score in that game. They are delayed at the start in Charlotte. The Rochester Red Wings and Charlotte, rain delayed, set for a 6:05 start a little less than an hour ago. They are rain delayed there. They are also rain delayed at the start down in Jacksonville, Florida. Memphis and Jacksonville set to start at 6:35. That's about 15 minutes ago. They are rain delayed at the start there. And in Norfolk, they are also experiencing a rain delay, set to start at 6:35 down in Norfolk. The Durham Bulls and Norfolk Tides will not start on time due to rain. Coming up, a 7:05 game, Scranton-Wilkes-Barre at Indianapolis, set for a 7:05 beginning. Indianapolis 15 under, Scranton-Wilkes-Barre 2 overall this season. At 7:05 in Omaha, Columbus and Omaha They are set to go in 15 minutes. 7:08 in Iowa, the Iowa Cubs and the Buffalo Bison set to go there. And one other game, Gwinnett and Nashville at 7:35 down in Nashville. And they look like they're on time right there as well. The second game of this doubleheader set to begin roughly 30 to 35 minutes after the conclusion of the first game, but immediately upon the conclusion of game one, they rolled the tarp out, put it on the field. The tractors are holding down the corners in anticipation of some bad weather upcoming here in Louisville. We've had a week of bad weather. The Thursday game here rained out. Game two of the doubleheader last night rained out. And at least the second game of the doubleheader here on this Saturday is the best-case scenario going to be delayed because of rain. And, again, everybody has access to radar now via their phones. You can look and see what is upcoming in the next couple of hours here in Louisville, and it is not conducive to playing baseball. Let's take a look at Major League scores. The Reds game was delayed by about 50 minutes in Pittsburgh today, and they are playing now. And in Pittsburgh, in the bottom of the seventh inning, the Reds have taken a 6-4 lead over the Pirates. They led 2-0 to the Redlegs after 2.5 after coming from behind and winning last night with a pinch-hit homer in the eighth inning by Nuove Marte, 6-4. They led 2-0 today going into the bottom of the third. Pittsburgh scored 3 times in the third and once in the fourth, and after 4, led the Reds by a count of 4-2, but the Reds bounced back with 2 in the fifth.

0: Andy Green was named interim manager for the rest of the year 2 days ago when the Mets made the change at the helm of that club. And Andy Green took over for Carlos Mendez, who was fired in his third year. And Andy Green, who is a Lexington, Kentucky native, played at UK, was a bat some years ago, back in 2008 when he played 71 games here. He's in his second Major League managerial job after managing the Padres from 16 to 19. He's looking for his first win with that New York team, and they're trailing 2-0 at home over the Phillies, against the Phillies in the sixth inning. They're in the bottom of the third at Tampa Bay. The Rays and the D-backs are tied 1-1. They're about to start in Baltimore. That game is the Washington Nationals and the Baltimore Orioles. Foster Griffin against Brandon Young in that game. 7-10 start, Seattle at Cleveland. Logan Gilbert against Slade Cecconi in that one. Milwaukee and the Cubs. The Brewers looking for their sixth consecutive win. They'll face David Peterson, who was just signed by the Cubs as a free agent. Kyle Harrison will pitch for that Milwaukee club, again gunning for its sixth straight win. We mentioned the Minnesota Twins, the parent club of the St. Paul Saints, playing at home against Colorado. They'll face the former bat Michael Lorenzen, former Red Michael Lorenzen. Mike Paredes will pitch for Minnesota in that game. In St. Louis at Busch Stadium, the Miami Marlins and the St. Louis Cardinals at 7:15. Ryan Gusto against Andre Pallante in that one. Dodgers are on the road at San Diego, where the Padres won yesterday. They've won four in a row. 8:40 start there. Yoshi Yamamoto against Randy Vasquez in that one. In San Francisco at 9:05, it's the Atlanta Braves and the San Francisco Giants. Bryce Elder against Logan Webb. And in Los Angeles, it'll be the Angels, who will play host to the Athletics. That game is the latest start in Big League Baseball on this Saturday. That one begins at 9:38 Eastern Time, and that'll feature Jack Perkins against the former Louisville Cardinal Reed Detmers. As far as standings are concerned, in the National League Central, Milwaukee, with that five-game winning streak, has a 50-29 record, now the second-best record in the National League. They own a big-time 7.5-game lead over the Cubs, 8 over the Cardinals, 10.5 over the Pirates, and 12.5 over the Reds. Atlanta leads the East by 4 over Philly and 7 over Miami. And the Dodgers have a whopping 8-game lead over the Padres in the National League West. In the American League, the Yankees have a half-game lead over Tampa Bay, although that was once a 3.5-game lead 3 days ago. The Yankees have lost three straight. Tampa Bay has won three in a row. So Tampa Bay now sitting 1.5 game behind the Yankees in the AL East. The White Sox have a game-and-a-half lead over Cleveland in the American League Central Division. Minnesota not that far back. They're 5 out. And in the AL West, a division that has just one team above 500, Seattle is 42-41. They own a 1-game lead over Texas, a 1.5-game lead over the Athletics, and a 2-game advantage over the Houston Astros. Again, that's the look at the American League West standings and all the standings around Big League Baseball. Here at Louisville Slugger Field, game one of what was scheduled to be a doubleheader today. St. Paul wins the first game 12-0. Field is covered now with a tarp. We are expecting, there is a light rain falling now. We're expecting more rain, more ferocious rain as the evening goes on. So we're in a waiting pattern here as to what exactly is going to happen, if game two will be played or not. We do know this. The series will wrap up tomorrow. Scheduled game time tomorrow. The finale of this series is 1:05. And also in that game, Hunter Green, the rehabbing Cincinnati Reds pitcher who started in the opening game of this series on Tuesday, is slated to go for the bats in that one. And if things go really well there and he recovers well on Monday, there's a good possibility that he could rejoin the Reds for their series in Milwaukee, although I don't think he would pitch there. It looks like if that were to happen and everything goes according to Hoyle, he might pitch at home next weekend against the Baltimore Orioles. But we're putting the cart before the horse. We have to wait and see what happens here tomorrow with him. But right now, in a rain delay at Louisville Slugger Field, awaiting what we hope will be game two of this series between the Bats and the St. Paul Saints. Nick?
1: So, back to a podcast. As we wait, we'll play the Greg Gallietta episode from Louisville Bats Franchise at 40. It's the first one.

0: We did. We'll kind of jump in the middle of this, hopefully cutting off the intro. But Greg talking about his time with his Louisville franchise at that time. 38 years. He surpassed 40 now. Started with the team in 1984. We'll get into that. Bats president Greg Galliette. Our episode of Louisville Bats franchise at 40. We'll break in if we hear anything. And if not, we'll let it play on through before we come back to the ballpark.
1: You started with the team after the 1984 season. Mm-hmm. So the team was three seasons in. Obviously, 1982 was the first year of the franchise. I want to go back before you started.
2: Mm-hmm.
1: What do you remember, if anything, about the we talked about it in kind of the prequel episode. The team got booted. The team that was here, the Colonels, got booted, ended up becoming the Pawtucket Red Sox, booted basically in the early 70s out of Fairgrounds Stadium because UofL football was ahead of steam, and they were going to make it was going to be football only, putting in bleachers and the grass gone and all that. What do you remember, if anything, about professional baseball sort of leaving Louisville? It had been kind of a fixture since the 1800s. Sure. It left and was gone for about a decade. What do you remember about that?
2: My father had passed away when I was five, back in 1965, from Hodgkin's, and one of his best friends kind of stepped in and had season tickets to UofL football, basketball, and my grandfather obviously assumed more of a fatherly role. But in all of that, I found myself going to a lot of University of Louisville football, basketball games in the 60s, getting to see Butch Beard, Wes Unseld, and then obviously when Denny Crum came in, got to meet Denny actually prior to his first year at the old Crawford Gym office. Had some really favorite players in that group, Jim Price, Al Vilcek, Mike Lahan, went to all their games, really followed those guys. But my grandfather also had season tickets to the Kentucky Colonels basketball team. So found myself a lot of times at the old Louisville Gardens when the Colonels wore the green and white, Goose Ligon, Louis Dampier, Gene Moore, all those guys. Got to see Rick Barry, Spencer Haywood, Connie Hawkins. I mean, it was a great childhood for somebody who unfortunately didn't have a father. And I spent a lot of time at Old Fairgrounds Stadium during the spring and summer going to Louisville Colonel games. That's really what made me a Boston Red Sox fan, besides the fact that all the rest of my relatives lived in the New England area. So during the summers, I would go up to my grandparents up there and my aunts and uncles up there, and actually got to go to Fenway. But I grew up a big Yaz fan.
1: Sure.
2: Tried to mimic Yaz when I played youth baseball with my batting stance. Loved the number 8. Remember all the wiffle ball games I'd have in my front yard, imagining myself as Yaz hitting the ball over the fence at Fenway. And remember going to Fairgrounds Stadium, and you'd always have a hard time hearing the public address announcer because of the stock car races or the figure eight races that were going on next door out by Crittenden Drive, out by where the old, I think it's where the Board of Education building might be now, and where the old UofL football practice field used to be. There used to be a driving range over there also. But there weren't many fans that went to Colonel games. It always seemed very easy to get foul balls. A foul ball be hit down the left or right field line, and you could pretty much walk to it and pick it up because there just weren't many fans in the stands. But getting to see those Red Sox players like Ben Ogilvy, Cecil Cooper, all those guys, Jim Longboard, Louis Tiant, Tony Calignero's brother Billy, so Luis Alvarado, Carmen Fanzone. I mean, it was just it was a big part of my childhood. And then, of course, as you mentioned, baseball leaves us in 72. The really only thing that we had left to go to, if you were a sports fan, was University of Louisville sports, or you went to the Kentucky Colonel games. And the Colonels were very good at that time, won many division titles. UofL football wasn't too bad under Lee Corso. And then, of course, he leaves, and T.W. Alley and that crew, and they come in here, and football starts to go into the tank. And, you know, the sports in general in Louisville weren't doing very well. The Colonels leave in 75 and basically fold as the merger occurs between the NBA and ABA. So all of a sudden, from 76 on until 82, there's nothing here in the city of Louisville. For a guy that's in high school now, going to Eastern High School and then going to University of Louisville after that, there wasn't a lot to do. And I think that was part of the magic when the Redbirds came to Louisville in the spring of 82, when Dan Ulmer went and met with A. Ray Smith over in Springfield, Illinois, and convinced A. Ray to bring his franchise, which at that time was the AAA franchise of the St. Louis Cardinals, and have him relocate at a somewhat renovated Louisville Cardinal Stadium, Fairgrounds Stadium. And, you know, AstroTurf had been put into that facility. It mimicked and matched up with the St. Louis Cardinals having turf on their field at Busch Stadium in St. Louis. And I think A-Ray and Dan were able to basically catch lightning in a bottle. It became the in place to go in the spring and summer of 82, 84, 3, 4, 5. It was quite a ride. And Redbird Baseball was the talk of the town. It was the thing to do. And many a night there was over 20,000, sometimes 30,000 people there. And it was a fun. It was fun to be part of that.
1: Pretty amazing. You mentioned baseball coming back, and it was a big part of your childhood, being able to go to those games before the Colonels moved away. How excited were you when baseball was coming back in 82 and this franchise was moving here? And did that sort of get it on your radar that maybe you wanted to work at it with the return of baseball?
2: Right. Well, I graduated from U of L in spring of 83 and went to work immediately for Xerox Corporation. At that time, prior to graduating, I had three jobs besides going to school. So it was nice to get a full-time corporate job and have my hours free up a little bit. I was making really good money, had a chance to participate and go through one of the top sales training programs in the country at that time. But in the back of my mind, I always wanted to work in professional sports. I've always had this dream of doing it in California, in Southern California. I always working for the Lakers or for the Dodgers. I grew up a big Los Angeles professional sports fan. Always was that way. It just seemed like books and things that I picked up as a child, magazines, the Lakers, the Dodgers, always seemed to be, you know, really top franchises and looked like a place that I might want to eventually, if I ever got into pro sports, find a home there. But at the time, quickly I found out working for Xerox every day seemed like Groundhog Day. So I could not see myself continue to do that. My uncle at that time was the voice of Yale football and had been for, he finished up, I think, 33 straight years of calling Yale football games. He was also on Channel 8 in New Haven, Connecticut, and actually did sports there while George Grand was doing the news. So I got to meet George Grand as a youngster, and he became part of my life in the summer times when I go up and visit my relatives. And obviously George and I became closer and closer as I got into baseball, and obviously he was in baseball at that time. And a close family friend of ours that went to our church was a banking associate and got to know A. Ray Smith because A. Ray had some accounts at their bank, and brokered an introduction for myself with A. Ray as I wanted to explore possibly getting a job with the Redbirds. Prior to that, I was like everybody else in Louisville. I went to Redbird games. I really looked forward to ladies' night because it gave me an affordable opportunity to take my future and soon-to-be wife to Bats game or to Redbird games and do it on a purse string. She quickly also became a Redbirds fan as we went to many Redbird games. And I remember going to opening night against Iowa and the scoreboard not working and Steve Bug being out there on the field with a bullhorn and a lot of the newly renovated parts of Cardinal Stadium haven't quite come together yet. So it was interesting to watch how they did the first few games there. But I knew that once I started to be in the ballpark and then had that first conversation with A. Ray, I knew it was something I wanted to do. The unfortunate thing, I was going to have to take a massive pay cut to do it, to go from working with Xerox to basically becoming an intern with the Redbirds in the fall of 84. But I felt the pressure from my family and my relatives, my friends, who thought I was an absolute idiot for considering leaving such a great job to go chase something that seemed so frivolous. But luckily, my wife at that time had just also graduated and was getting a great job and was going to be able to basically support me when I started out with the Redbirds. So I did. I started in the fall of 84. And, you know, my first real event or get-together or meeting with the Redbirds staff in that fall was a retreat to French Lick Resort. And I remember we probably took 24 gym bags, Redbird giveaway gym bags, full of alcohol, up there and into the hotel, up to A-Ray's suite. And basically, within a half an hour of arriving at French Lick, we had a full-blown bar set up in A-Ray's suite, and we had cocktail hour up there each and every afternoon. We were there for 3 days, and we had meetings morning and afternoon as we basically brainstormed about how we were going to approach the upcoming 85 season at Cardinal Stadium. And, you know, there were some unique, interesting characters that were part of that first staff. I had mentioned Steve Bug, and
1: yeah.
2: Steve became a close friend and obviously a former University of Louisville basketball player. He was the PA voice of the Redbirds at that time. Also did sales with me as we sold season tickets and group tickets. And we all had a little bullpen area set up in the Redbird office there off the third base concourse. And Rob Rabenacker was part of that staff. And Rob went on to become the GM of the Jupiter Hammerheads.
1: Wow.
2: And ran the spring training complex for the St. Louis Cardinals and Montreal Expos for a while down in the West Palm Beach area. And we still keep in touch. He now is a franchise owner of Chick-fil-A down there and does quite well. Larry King was part of that group. Larry was really my manager. I interviewed with A-Ray first, and then I interviewed with Larry afterwards. And Larry and I got to be good friends, and we still stay in touch with each other, but we had a lot of good memories, not only during Redbird games, but also during off seasons and things of that nature, as Cardinal Stadium was an interesting place, especially the stadium club that we had next door. That was, I don't know, it was like a sports nightclub, and so many interesting things and interesting people went in and out of there. And one of the neat things about being around A-Ray at that time was A-Ray was friends with so
0: well, interrupting this podcast with Greg, we'll I'm sure have a chance to play the rest of that at some point this year. But back at Louisville Slugger Field with Jim Kelch, I'm Nick Curran in the GE Appliances press box. Carl Bland in the studio, and we just received word that the second game of this doubleheader tonight has officially been rained out. It will not be made up tomorrow. Just one game tomorrow in the series finale, so there will be a doubleheader played now and when the Bats visit St. Paul.
3: For a grand slam of savings, swing by your
0: twice, so the doubleheader will be played when the Bats visit St. Paul. We don't know when that will be. That is certainly TBD. In terms of tomorrow, it'll be a 1:05 first pitch. Gates open at noon. Scheduled to be the right-hander Hunter Green, the Reds rehabber, making the start for the Bats. He pitched four scoreless innings here on Tuesday. We don't know who will start for St. Paul, if they'll go with Ryan Gallagher and move him to tomorrow, or if it will be who was scheduled to start tomorrow for the Saints. That was Ricky Castro, the righty who started the opener in this series. Nonetheless, it'll be a 1:05 first pitch. Gates open at noon. Of course, all the normal kids' activities. Kids run the bases after the game. Kids 12 and under get a free kids' meal and inflatables in the Hall of Fame. Also, the Louisville Slugger Museum and Factory Mobile Museum is here. Mini bats given out to the first 1,000 or so that leave the game tomorrow after kids run the bases. They'll be giving those out as you exit the ballpark. So, 1:05 first pitch tomorrow. Our pregame coverage begins at 12:35. Hope you can join us both here at the ballpark and on 790 tomorrow afternoon. Again, we are rained out here at Louisville Slugger Field. The second game of this doubleheader, the final in game one, the Saints 12 and the Bats nothing. That'll wrap up coverage of Bats baseball for tonight. Big thanks to Carl Blanton back in the studio, doing a great job keeping us up and running all afternoon and evening long as usual. Now for Jim Kelch, this is Nick Curran. Again, the final in game one, the Saints 12 and the Bats nothing. Game two rained out will be made up as part of a doubleheader on one of the Bats' trips to St. Paul. So until tomorrow afternoon, thanks so much for listening, and good night from downtown Louisville. John going back on the warning track, leaps at the wall, makes the catch, Don holding in! Ball game over!
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4: And that's worth celebrating. And I don't really care. Like, I think LeBron versus Michael is sort of the my dad can beat up your dad. Like, it's never really going to be proven. Who cares? But I do think that the there is value to the opportunity to see one of the best do it one more time.
5: Do the Lakers want him back? And do the Laker fans want him back? I'll give you the answer to both of them. The Lakers, I don't think, want him back. And to be honest with you, I don't think the Laker fans want him back. I think they're ready to move on and try to win a championship with Luka and go in that direction.
4: 100%. And frankly, I think it's irresponsible for the Lakers to keep bringing him back. At some point, you have one obligation, and that is to make sure that Luka gets whatever Luka needs so that your team can be championship worthy. That's it. That's your. So, you know, running it back for a year with LeBron is cute, but it does nothing for the actual result, which is supposed to be, am I putting Luka in a situation where he is now competitive with OKC and San Antonio in the West?
5: Well, he doesn't help as a third option. I mean, LeBron is a third. A lot of teams would love to have LeBron as a third option.
4: I mean, if he's willing to be just a third option and play for the money of a third option, that's a different conversation. But, you know, I think that's part of why, you know, for all the conversation, the Lakers haven't talked to him. Well, what do they really have to talk about? They know that if LeBron comes back, he'll be their third best player. So that's what he should be for them at that point. So
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4: I think at this point, I would still. By the way, I still think LeBron can give you effective minutes. He's proven that, right?
5: Well, so can KD, when he's healthy, I guess.
4: I would love to see LeBron if he's going to come back. I'd love to see him come back somewhere where he has the best chance at a title. That's why, honestly, I like him. I like the concept of LeBron in Miami because it at least gives them an extra spin on what can help them. By the way, for the best pregame show every weekend, be sure to check in Fox Sports Radio's Countdown presented by BetMGM every Saturday and Sunday morning, 9 a.m. to noon Eastern. 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We'll answer that next. He's Arnie Spaniard in for Buck Rising. I'm Jason Fitz. We're hanging out with you on Fox Sports Radio.
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2: Buck and I are going to work a game together in Orlando on the weekend of 4th of July. Now, I keep thinking about this, Buck, because magical fireworks with the Disney castle behind it. Maybe we get some cocktails and Buck getting all misty-eyed over the Disney music in the background. What are we thinking, Buck?
3: What was your plan to try and lure me to Disney World? Because you know there's no way I'm going under my own willpower.
2: That, see, I feel like if I hit you with free food, free drink, a little private watching area. Now you've heard free, you've heard drink, and you've heard private watching area, right? So yes. The elitist in you will like all that. I just may not have mentioned to you that we have to walk through the park to get to that area, and there's going to be a lot of butt cheek to butt cheek. There's going to be a lot of sliding through people. And
3: what happens
2: sudden,
3: when I swing on one of these mascots because they get too close to me? Because that's what's going to happen. Your little, let's poke the bear until he snaps and has a fit of rage in the middle of Main Street at Disney World. What happens when I swing on Goofy?
2: That's Buck Rising, threatening to swing on Goofy, and I love every second of it. Arnie Spanier in for Buck. Arnie, ever swung on a mascot? I'm Jason Fitzbuck.
4: No, I can't say I have. I was trying to think. I don't think I've ever got that out of control. But I'm willing to learn.
2: Oh, man. The funny part of it is Buck would be too, he's way too high maintenance to actually swing on anybody. He'd ask somebody to do it for him. Buck will be back with us next week. We will be in person out in Orlando. That's going to be a blast.
4: Oh, wow.
2: Hanging out.
4: Good for you guys.
2: We're out there doing an indoor football league game. I'm doing an indoor football league game tonight, play-by-play, in Henderson, just outside of the Vegas Strip. So going to be a fun one. Arnie.
4: Hey, by the way, can I read you real quick on Twitter? Somebody said, I don't know if you do a lot of tweets, but it says, hey, the reason most Laker fans don't like is handles Kobe is better. The reason most Laker fans don't like LeBron is because he's not a Laker. When he first came to L.A., he made it about himself. Then later he tried the Pat and Taco Tuesday, which is an L.A. thing. And then the Pat and the barbershop and tried to control L.A. He needs to go elsewhere. And that's nitpicking there, but this whole he's not a Laker thing, I hear that a lot, that he's not a true Laker. You know, Shaq came from someplace else, but they consider him a Laker.
2: Yeah, I mean, that's one of the more interesting things about whatever the legacy is of LeBron. And, you know, I think it's what is interesting to me is that there's no doubt that LeBron is one of the two best players, in my mind, to have ever played in the NBA. But he's not an all-time great Laker. If you just take his body of work with the Lakers, like if we're talking about who gets a statue outside of Staples, it ain't going to be LeBron. Like if we're doing just the Mount Rushmore of only your body of work for the Lakers, he's not on the Mount Rushmore for the Lakers organization. So it is funny that he's on the Mount Rushmore for all-time NBA players. Right. But it is a nuance that you got to do it in L.A. if you want to be in the Mount Rushmore for the Lakers.
4: 100% right on that. You got the Magic, you got the Kobe, you got the Kareem. There's not room for LeBron when it comes to all-time Laker greats, that's for sure.
2: Yeah, I mean, Shaq. I forget Shaq. Yeah, for my money. So there's your four, for at least for me. I mean, by the time you handle Kareem and Magic and Kobe and Shaq, well, I mean, you've got four. Now, that we, there's still
4: plenty. Chamberlain was a pretty good Laker also, I guess.
5: Jerry West.
2: I mean, yeah.
4: Jerry West
2: is the logo, is the damn logo, and I left him off the Mount Rushmore. I'm sorry. But yes, that just speaks to why two things can be true. You can be one of the all-time greats, but not be one of the all-time greats for your organization. Now, I'm trying to figure out exactly what we're making of LeBron possibly going to Miami, and everybody loves this combination with Giannis. But, Arnie, hear me out. If Giannis is worth the conversation we're having about Giannis, why is it Giannis goes to Miami and now it's what else are they going to put around him? Like, we're talking about Giannis like the Bucks completely failed because they did. And, like, Giannis should have had more success over the last few years because he should have. But at some point, If the answer is, great, now we got Giannis and Bam, all we got to do is go get LeBron, like, then why are we making this such a hyped move?
4: Well, you can't win it by yourself, right? I mean, that's the same thing with Luka. Luka needs people around them also. That's why they sign Reeves, and they'll get somebody else that can go ahead and do that. You know, you can't do it by yourself if you're Giannis. Obviously, he had a good team around them in Milwaukee when they wanted, with Holiday, who, you know, a lot of people, he's underrated. So, yeah, you got to have other people around you. You can't, the days of trying to do it with just two of you guys isn't even going to work anymore. Look at the Knicks. Talk about a team effort. That's what it was. Even though Brunson did a lot of the heavy lifting, it was a team effort every which way. You need more of that now. And by the way, I don't think Giannis is ever going to win another championship, while he's in the NBA. Those days are over. And I see Jokic, didn't sign his contract. They're talking about him being a free agent after next year. I'm not so sure that that guy's ever going to see an NBA championship ever again, to be honest with you.
2: It's just so weird because I love the concept of Giannis to Miami, but this is me just being overly logical and overly unemotional. What difference does it really make in the East? Like, if you had to bet your house today on Miami or the Knicks, Boston, the rest of the field in the East, even the Cavs, even though the Cavs, you know, James Harden can't play in the playoffs. Detroit, who was so far ahead of schedule. Again, I want to point out it's a Boston team that, even if people are trying to break it up right now, it's a Boston team that was the number one seed when people thought they were going to suck this year. Like, I get that Giannis is in Miami. I just don't know what tangible difference that makes in the grand scheme of things.
4: No, yeah, that's why I said, if LeBron goes to Miami, it won't make a difference. I don't think it's going to make a difference with Giannis there either. They're not good enough. Giannis isn't good enough. That team won't be good enough. And look, Giannis is a really great player, but I don't think he's a top 10 player right now in the NBA. If you were going to take a player, I don't know if he'd make your top 10 list.
2: Man, I'm struggling to figure out the Jokic portion of it that you mentioned. According to some reports, he may not. He may put himself in a situation where he can hit free agency. My hope for Denver would be that that is a Trae Young move where he opts out so that he can get bigger money and just sign a long-term deal. I can't imagine the Nuggets. The undersold part of all of this is with Giannis, the sort of collateral damage to me is that they weren't able to draft consistently and put the right pieces around Giannis consistently to make the most of him, and now he's gone. I think the Bucks are about to become what they were pre-Giannis for 20 years.
4: Well, how many championships did you want Milwaukee to win when Giannis was up there? They had the one. How many did you want them to put together?
2: One is great. One's amazing.
4: Yeah.
2: What are you doing moving forward? What's going to make us give a damn about the Milwaukee Bucks in 3 years?
4: Well, they got a lot of good youngsters now, and they did pick up Brandon Burris in the draft. I know a lot of people probably don't know a lot about him. The only reason I know about him is because I went to Arizona. He's going to be a good player. They'll be a fun team, but you're right. They won't have a big name out there. You'll just have to enjoy the way they play basketball.
2: I mean, OKC was willing to become completely irrelevant long enough to go through a rebuild. And rebuilds are even tougher now with the anti-tanking rules that they put in. It makes some of this a little bit harder to anticipate. I just think that, you know, if Denver loses Jokic, Denver doesn't just become bad, they become irrelevant. The Bucks didn't just become bad to me. I don't think they're going to be relevant. We're not going to talk about the Bucks for the next 5 years.
4: And you're right.
2: At that point, it's going to have to be every draft pick gets nailed along the way to get to where you need to be. Sam Presti is a cheat code of a GM in so many ways for OKC. I'm not saying the same thing about Milwaukee, because if they had a cheat code of a GM, they would have had more talent around Giannis to begin with over the last several years.
4: I wonder where he'd want to go to, Jokic. Where would his destination be, and how many teams would want to go ahead and sign him? I bet you the Lakers would be first on that list to pair him up with Luka, that's for sure.
2: Oh, yeah. I mean, if you gave me Jokic and Luka together, I mean, my God. Like, that's nasty.
4: That's cheating.
2: That is absolute. And that's what the Lakers have always done, right? Like, the Lakers are just an organization that's going to find great stars, bring in great stars, and try and win that way. The Bucks don't have that advantage. The Bucks sort of have to figure it out as they go. So, you know, it's much tougher. There's always going to be something enticing to people about wanting to play in L.A. for the Lakers.
4: Can the Bucks be famous for trading guys away that have won the most NBA championships, like Lou Cinder and, you know, people like that? How many did he win, for crying out loud?
2: I mean, Minnesota in that same boat. Like, look, Minnesota's out here saying we need to find that Robin to our Batman with Anthony Edwards. Well, You had him with Cat. You just couldn't figure out how to maximize him. Another team did. Cat leaves and wins the championship, which is what Minnesota does. They just Minnesota has him in the room, doesn't win enough with him, and then lets him go. Well, we've got Martin Weiss in the room for us. Martin, get us caught up to, on the scoreboard, brother. What's going on?
3: The flags are off the field now, so are the bands. We're getting ready to kick off the Group L games, Colombia and Portugal, and most we got here? We got Congo, DR, and Uzbekistan. That'll settle up Group K. Colombia and Portugal have kind of seeding implications. Uzbekistan, Congo needs to advance. Congo needs to win to advance. Uzbekistan would have to blow Congo out because they have a poor goal differential. Now, we did send three through to the knockout stage from Group L. Ghana and Croatia both advanced. Croatia with the win over Ghana, 2-1. England advanced with a win today over Panama. Harry Kane and Jude Bellingham found the back of the net. Gerrit Cole had two home runs given up. The Yankees lost their third straight to the Red Sox, 4-1. Red Sox looking for that sweep tomorrow. Christian Walker was 4-for-5 with two doubles. Astros beat the Tigers 8-6. White Sox walk off the Royals 2-1. Rangers with a 7-4 win over the Blue Jays. Live games right now in Major League Baseball. The Pirates lead the Reds 7-6. They've come from behind in this one. It's the ninth inning. The Mets with a 6-2 lead over the Phillies in the seventh. Tampa Bay with a 3-1 lead over the Diamondbacks in the sixth. Cleveland and Seattle scoreless in the second. Milwaukee tacked on one in the first inning. It's now 1-0 Milwaukee over Chicago Cubs in the second inning. There you go. Easy for me to say. The Nationals lead the Orioles 1-0 in the second, and the Marlins with a 1-0 lead over the Cardinals in the second inning. Minnesota and Colorado tied in the first, 1-0 with two on and two out. In the NBA, the Orlando Magic have waived forward Jonathan Isaac, former first-round pick, averaged about 6.5 points for his Magic career. Fellas, back to you.
2: Arnie Spanier, I'm Jason Fitz. It's Buck and Fitz on Fox Sports Radio. Buck Rising out today. We appreciate Arnie stepping in and joining us for the chaos that has been the last couple of hours. Always is, Arnie. We appreciate you hanging out with me. I got to get your thoughts on the most, I think, controversial story, the thing people keep yelling about, I should say, in sports for the last 2 weeks. Brendan Sorsby, we get the latest update. The quarterback that, as we now know, will not be able to play college football, will not be in the supplemental draft. And we also now know he will not be in the Canadian Football League. So it's becoming more and more abundantly clear. The UFL has already made an offer, made it clear on social media that if Sorsby wants to come play for them next spring, they'd love it. I don't know what the right path is for a young man that likely is going to enter the draft next year, but then he's going to have to prove to everybody that a year off didn't hurt him in any way, shape, or form.
4: Well, first of all, I would have to sit out if I'm him. Work out and, you know, do organized workouts or whatever you have to do. I'm not going to go and play in a league. Even though the Canadian Football League said no, I wouldn't even want to play there. I would have to say no to the UFL. I'm not going to take the chances that I'm going to go and hurt my knee or something like that. Look, I understand what he did is serious. I get that, okay? Even though other people have done gambling and have been back in the NFL and stuff like that after a year, there's been other NBA players accused of prop bets and all type of stuff like that. I feel like now we're piling on the kid. You know what I mean? No to the NFL supplemental draft, even though we haven't had one in a while. No to the Canadian Football League. He can't go back to college. You know, we're supposed to be a opportunity, the land of second chances here. What he did was wrong. But there's if you take a look at a lot of rosters, not only in the NFL, but I'm sure the Canadian Football League too, I bet you're going to find some bad people on some of the rosters with assaults and some other crimes to mention. So let's not be the moral police here, okay? What he did was wrong, but there's other people that are bad. And the fact that you're saying gambling is worse than assault, that kind of turns my stomach to begin with. I just feel like we're piling on now, and the kid does deserve a second chance. He'll probably get it, but it's just going to take him a year, to be honest.
2: Yeah, it's going to be really interesting to see how the league treats it when he has the opportunity to work out, because you're right, 1,000% I agree with you. It would be absolute stupidity to go play in another league. He has so little to gain. If he dominates it, then all he did is dominate the league,
4: right,
2: as he should dominate it. And if he doesn't dominate it, then, well, why wasn't he dominating spring football players? So, you know, I think there's just not a lot of gain for him. Then on top of it, as you mentioned, the injuries, these are all have to be huge concerns. But I'm not sure, with all of that being said, what the NFL is going to be looking for. We know they're going to be looking for some sort of an indication that he's got his addiction under control. And that,
4: what, Gamblers Anonymous? Is that what they want him to go to?
2: I mean, but even if he's doing that, like, they're going to have to be policing everything in such a way. And look, they hire private investigators right all the time to dig in. I don't know what you do to dig into this. They're just going to have to be really comfortable with the fact that bringing him into the league, he's got this under control. And I don't know how you really... I don't know how you monitor that. You know what I mean, Arnie? So, like, that's why it's tough, because I agree with you. I think that this is a really good opportunity for the league to turn around and say, hey, if the rules are written so clearly, and they are, regarding gambling and what we will and won't allow, why don't we write the rules for everything else as succinctly and clearly? I think by the letter of the law, they're making the right decision by what they've written out that they need to do. I do wonder when they turn around and say, okay, what are we going to do about, you know, people that have a domestic assault on their record?
4: Exactly. Like,
2: why isn't there a clear rule of, okay, you've done this, you are not allowed in our league for X amount of time? Like, they could be as clear on those things as they are in gambling. They just choose not to.
4: No, you're 100% right. And there's no clear-cut answer to that. When you, how could you say, hey, look, you got somebody with a sexual assault or an assault, but yet you're going to hold this against the kid that he can't get into the league for a whole nother year. He can't go to the Canadian League and no UFL and no college. Let's make it about as difficult as he can for the 1 year. I think they want remorse from him. And they want him to say, you know, mea culpa, and it's all my fault, and I'll go to Gamblers Anonymous, and I'll show you how sore I am. And that's what he's going to have to do. I think he could be a good quarterback. Isn't it funny now, before all this happened, he was really just another quarterback in college. Now he's like the second coming of Mahomes, you know what I mean? Oh, this kid was going to be Mahomes. We really want him. I think we should give the kid a second chance, but unfortunately they're not going to open up the supplemental draft for him. I think the NFL, that's kind of wrong. I understand the apprehension there, but I don't think shutting down the draft really did anything.
2: And look, Arnie, I could not agree with you more. I think the clickbait on this kid as a quarterback prospect has been borderline gross. Like, I'm listening to everybody tell me, including people, you know, on television every day, tell me that he would have been the second quarterback in this year's draft above I can't think of his name, the Rams kid that they just selected. I'm drawing a blank.
0: Ty Simpson.
2: Thank you, Ty Simpson. Yeah. He would have been, thank you very much, Ian. He would have been the second quarterback selected above Ty Simpson. So if I believe that, if I'm being asked to believe that, then I have to believe that his agent and his group sat there, talked to teams, figured out he'd be the second quarterback picked this year. And he decided, you know what? No, I'm going to take another year, get more film this year, see how it goes this year. I'm not going to enter it. I'm going to wait until next year, which is considered to have a stacked draft class. And instead, I'm going to prove that I deserve to be higher than the second quarterback overall selected in next year's draft class. Like, if we just apply common sense, there is no way that any actual evaluator within any portion of the league had him as a top two quarterback this year, because if they did, he already would have come out. It feels like everybody's so desperate now to prop him up because of what's happened, and it's like, oh, you don't understand. This kid is going to be absolutely phenomenal. I think he's a good quarterback, but this has gotten way out of hand.
4: You know, it's so easy to just say, why? Why do it? Why would you chance it? You have so much on the line there. Your whole future is there. The NFL money, NIL money, contract money. Why? For $5 here, $10 there, $20 bet here. And people say he had an illness. He had an illness. He knew what he was doing. He knew it was wrong. He could have stopped. Well, how could he have stopped? Well, he stopped now. So you could have stopped. It's just now that he got caught, he's going to have to really stop. I just can't believe he put his whole future at stake over something like this.
2: Well, and that's part of why, as hard as everyone is being on him, if you are the NCAA or the NFL or any pro sports league, you really are taking a look around and saying, what message do we send? What precedent are we setting? Everything in this new world of gambling particularly is about precedent.
4: It can't be too tough because we have a lot of gambling sponsors. So, you know, you don't want to get them upset, Jason. You can't get them mad at you.
2: Yeah, everybody says that. But have we watched a football game lately? Because I see a heck of a lot of alcohol sponsors on there, too. Like, and then we still turn around, you know, in these instances and say, hey, you got to learn to control these things. Like, well, where our money comes in is just everybody says it's hypocritical. And it's like, is it hypocritical for me to sit here and work for, you know, a show that we work for a company that has shows sponsored by gambling entities, obviously.
4: Right.
2: But at the end of the day, as I remind everybody, when I was touring on the road, one of the bands that I was with at one point was what they call a dry tour. No alcohol, no drugs allowed. It did not matter where we were. Didn't matter if we were in a state where things were legal. There was no alcohol and no drugs allowed on that tour. That was their rule. We had to follow it adamantly. And you know what? I had to follow that rule. Doesn't mean that I always agreed with that rule. It just means I had to follow that rule. When you play college football, doesn't matter who sponsored it. We still did. We did shows where we took fake shots on stage all the time because we had alcohol sponsors and we were dry. So, like, I will just remind everybody that at the end of the day, rules are rules. Great. They're written out. You follow them. I don't understand why that's so complicated.
4: You're right. Rules are rules. That doesn't mean we have to go ahead and go over the punishment.
2: Sure.
4: On what's going on here. That doesn't mean we have to, you know, he wasn't in the NFL draft. It doesn't mean we have to take the supplemental draft away. It doesn't mean we have to take the Canadian Football League away. It doesn't mean we, you know, have to take some of the other options like college away from the kid. That's what bothers me.
2: I don't disagree with that. I agree with the concept, all of it. I do think that the NFL wants to make sure they're not setting the precedent that anytime a kid is suspended in the NCAA that they can just turn around and suddenly apply for the NFL draft and circumvent the draft process that way, or the punishment process, I should say, that way. So, but also the NFL, as I say that out loud, doesn't really care about what college football ever does. So I don't know, man.
4: We should make him play for like a MAC team as a punishment. You could play, but you go back to college, but you got to play in the MAC. How about that?
2: That's congratulations. You are now Toledo's starting quarterback. There we go. We're going to have some fun. All right. Coming up, speaking of fun, we end every single Buck and Fitz the same way, with the single greatest game show in the history of sports talk radio. Would you rather? Arnie's first attempt at Would You Rather. Coming up next, we will do that coming up for you. It's Buck and Fitz on Fox Sports Radio.
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2: It's Buck and Fitz on Fox Sports Radio. Hanging out with you, I'm Jason Fitz. Buck Rising. Still getting his way back from international travels like the diva he is. He'll be back with us next week. Artie Spanier done a great job filling in. Really appreciate it.
4: Where'd he go? Germany?
2: Yeah, he went to Germany and then to Ibiza and like kind of everywhere. Like, I mean, he's a world traveler.
4: That's
2: Buck, you know. And I got to give a shout out to Ian and Mary, who, by the way, they handled this so well because it's obviously been a chaotic few months for me with all the indoor football league stuff. So they do a great job of staying even. Even though we're always a pain in the ass on this show. So appreciate you guys. Shout out to Scott, to our boss that always figures out a way to make these things work. So really love the family that we have here at Fox Sports Radio. Arnie, you are about to get your first introduction to the single greatest game show in the history of sports talk radio. It is time for Would You Rather.
4: Oh, yeah, look at that.
2: I didn't know.
18: Don't think too hard.
15: I'm not a moron.
18: Would you rather bucket?
15: It's no good.
18: Or fix it?
2: I didn't know Arnie knew.
0: No, I didn't tell Arnie. I think that was just like a
4: I've listened to the show. I listened to the show.
0: Of course, of course. That's how he knows. He's a regular listener.
2: That's so well done. That is so well done by you. I'm so in awe of that. Okay, Ian, go ahead. Give us a scenario, and we'll figure out which one we'd rather.
0: Yes, let's go ahead and spin the wheel. Okay, first question it landed on here. Would you rather have a small town named after you or a minor league baseball team named after you? Start with Arnie.
4: Oh, yeah, small town for sure. Yes, you get the small town. If people are writing letters and stuff, it will always have your name.